0: Rescue flew three planes to help rescue people fleeing the communist nation. Two aircraft were shot down off the Cuban coast. Four people were killed. According to the indictment, Raul Castro met with military leaders and authorized them to take decisive and deadly action against Brothers to the Rescue aircraft. Representatives from the Cuban government put out a statement condemning the indictment.
1: SpaceX, led by Tesla CEO Elon Musk, plans to go public. Fox Business Network's Grady Trimble has details.
2: This filing with the Securities and Exchange Commission sets the stage for a SpaceX debut on the NASDAQ in mid-June. June 12th is what's being reported. The SEC filing does confirm that Goldman Sachs will lead the underwriting. Morgan Stanley, Bank of America, Citi, JP Morgan, and others will also be involved. The paperwork peels back the curtain on the financials of SpaceX, too. The company now includes the rocket business, Starlink satellites, and artificial intelligence company XAI. SpaceX generated $18.7 billion in revenue last year, reporting a loss of around $4.9 billion. It generated a nearly $800 million profit the previous year in 2024.
1: Musk will serve as CEO and chairman of the board. The company wants to raise as much as $80 billion in funding towards a valuation of $2 trillion. That would be the largest stock market debut of all time for any company. 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
15: Athletes wanted. If you've got speed, power, and explosive strength, the USA Bobsled and Skeleton Team wants to see what you can do and is searching for the next generation of elite athletes

0: And so this law's passed, named after Taylor Force. Taylor Force was a young man in his 20s. He served in our military. He's on a trip to Israel, Jerusalem to be specific. Family were people of faith, Christians. And the terrorist act occurred, and he killed him. He died. Stuart Force has been a force for truth, a tremendous man of integrity. His wife, Robbie, suffered terribly as a result of the death of her son. And she died not long ago, absolutely heartbroken. Absolutely heartbroken from what happened to her son. Nor did she get to see the victory here in the AFL lawsuit against the Biden administration. Now, it continued through the Trump administration, but obviously the Trump administration was receptive to addressing and enforcing the law, which is exactly what happened. Exactly what happened. Terrible. So we salute AFL and Gene and the gang and my wife, too, if I may. Point of personal privilege. She works very, very hard. And they all work very, very hard over there. Unsung in what they do. And I might add, over at Landmark Legal Foundation, my alma mater, same thing. They work very, very hard. Also unsung. You don't know the names of the lawyers that work over there, but they're damn good. Same with the lawyers over at AFL. These conservative legal groups are fantastic, ladies and gentlemen. Nobody gets rich working for them. Most people don't get famous working for them. But that said, they're in the trenches and they're fighting, and that's a good thing. So AFL, we salute you on your Taylor Force victory. The settlement came through. It's a big deal. It took a lot of work and a lot of time and a lot of resources. And these cases take years and they cost a lot of money. And that's just the truth. All right. Let's see here. President Trump at the Coast Guard Academy graduation today. Let's hear a little bit of this. Cut three. Go.
1: The class of 2026 is graduating at an incredible, exciting time for our nation and the Coast Guard in particular. As you enter the office corps of the greatest military in the history of the world, our national strength is back. Our morale is back. We are a confident country again. We have confidence is back. And above all, America is back, bigger and better and stronger than ever before. We have a strong, great, respected country again. We went off course. We went very sadly off course. For years, Washington, D.C. was run by foolish politicians who thought they could defy the laws of world history, violating every common sense principle for preserving national power and national security. And they surrendered our industrial capacity to other countries, crippled our energy production, threw open our borders. We had borders with two just.
0: Now stop a second. Think about what he's saying. How the Democrats were sabotaging our country. Purposefully, in my view. How they were sabotaging our country. And they're telling us they're going to do it again. Except they're going to shred our Constitution on the way to sabotaging our country. It's a big deal. Go ahead.
1: People came in totally unchecked and unvetted. You know how many people over 4 years in the last term? 25 million people. They came in as murderers. They were coming in from other countries. They came in from prisons. They were drug dealers. They came in from mental institutions and insane asylums. They allowed them to just flow into our country. We're getting them out. We've got a lot of them out.
0: Mm-hmm. Catch four, go.
1: America was not founded by weak and timid men or women who cowered in the face of evil or sat by as danger loomed. As President Theodore Roosevelt said, freedom is not a gift that lasts long in the hands of cowards and weak people. Today, our country faces the threats that are very strong, but we have a much stronger country today than we had 2 years ago. Today, the threats that look really bad 2 years ago, 3 years ago, we had a country that was rudderless, just like that ship that had its rudder shot off. We have a country now with very strong, powerful rudders. But every one of you has your soul, the strength and courage to face whatever comes before you. You're going to do unbelievably well. I mean, just have no idea. I look at audiences all the time, but I'm looking at this audience. It's just an incredible group of people, a beautiful, beautiful, brilliant group of people.
0: Also, before he arrived there, he was at Joint Base Andrews this morning in front of a helicopter. Cut six, go.
2: What have you said to Prime Minister Netanyahu about Iran and how long to hold off on strikes?
3: He's fine. He'll do whatever I want him to do. He's a very, very good man. He'll do whatever I want him to do, and he's a great guy. To me, he's a great guy. Don't forget, he was a wartime prime minister, and he's not treated right in Israel, in my opinion. I'm right now at 99% in Israel. I could run for prime minister. So maybe after I do this, I'll go to Israel, run for prime minister. I had a poll this morning. I'm 99%. So that's good. But no, he's a wartime prime minister. And I just don't think they treat him well. I think they have a president over there that treats him very poorly.
2: You're on the same page with him on Iran?
3: Yeah.
0: Very good. We'll be right back.
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18: Is the reason why liberals hate this show. But listen anyway. They know they're probably wrong. Mark Levin is on the radio.

I know that hiring can be challenging. You sort through tons of resumes and you get too many so-so applicants. You're just waiting for someone to match your role perfectly. Well, now, there's a place where you can meet them

0: quite young. And so I asked my dad about this. I said, well, what are these records? Do you know anything about them? And he said, you know, I think that they might be the recordings of a chorus we put together back in the St. Leo Parish right after I got back from World War II. And it turns out that there was a 400 or 500 young people had joined a social club in that parish. My dad was asked to try to put together a chorus out of that group. So he raised his hand, said, I can do that. And he started looking for recruits. And somewhere along the line, he was introduced to my mom, who was happy to accept the invitation to join the chorus. And not too long after that, he was introduced to her voice.
1: And she came to one of our meetings. We always asked for a little entertainment, if anybody could sing or tap dance or play the piano or do some, read a poem, whatever. We asked for volunteers for entertainment. Well, a friend of Lillian's was there too, and she knew that Lillian could sing, and she said, come on, Lillian, you sing. And she got up and she sang the Ave Maria, and it blew me away. I had never heard anything like it. And I never heard a song like that before in my life. And I thought, what is happening here? What is happening? After that meeting where Lillian sang the Ave Maria, I continued to drive her to the meetings for the young people's club that we had. And month after month, I grew to know her better and better. And it didn't take me long to realize that I had finally found the one that I would really like to be with for the rest of my life.
0: So I've got these old, very scratched records, and I've got a lousy turntable, and so I know I need help. So I reached to our neighbor, who our go-to guy for my everything that my dad needs. And he mentioned that he had a friend in the neighborhood with a sound studio, which sounded much better than anything I had thought of. We were able to gather up the records, and I was able to get them to my neighbor, who would be able to get them to the sound studio. And I was able to order some headphones off Amazon, make sure they were there in time. And my sister had her phone so she could hook it all up. And at just the right magic moment, she was able to hand the headphones to my dad on his birthday so he could hear my mom sing.
1: Fast forward to my 97th birthday in October, my daughter Regina came over with a pair of earphones and put them on me, and lo and behold, I heard Lillian singing the Ave Maria. Ave Maria. I was able to listen to Lillian's voice so very clearly. It was the most beautiful sound that anybody could have on any birthday ever.

What a beautiful story. And that neighbor, by the way, was the producer of that piece, John Elfner. The Ave Maria is one of the most recognizable and well-known prayers throughout the Western world. The most memorable version for Tom Lyons is Lillian's. The story of a precious gift here on Our American Stories.

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0: 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Up next, you'll hear a story from Lex Ginger, a woman who has a remarkable journey and is quite possibly the only person to be sworn in as an attorney in the maternity ward of a hospital. Here's Lex.
10: I'd always known that I could potentially have fertility issues. So I have something called polycystic ovary syndrome, where you have like little cysts all over your ovaries and it can make getting pregnant kind of difficult. So I'd always been told that when I was starting at 18. And since then, I've even discovered I have a blood clotting disorder called factor 5, which makes miscarriages very likely. It makes maintaining a pregnancy very difficult, higher chance of stillbirth, etc. Very dangerous. I had told my husband early on while we were dating that I wasn't sure if I could get pregnant and everything, and he said that didn't bother him whatsoever. We were in love, etc. We then got married 6 months later, so we celebrated our 1-year anniversary like a month before we got married. I think people probably from undergrad thought I'd lost my mind for a second, but once you meet Patrick, it all makes sense. He's literally such an amazing person. And it was just when you know type of thing. And then in October 2018, we decided that we would try this 1 month in October. And if it didn't happen, we were going to hold off until summer 2019 because I had to take the bar, which is a test that attorneys have to take to practice in their state and become licensed. So we tried for it. And then 2 weeks, 3 weeks later, I thought, well, this is probably not going to be super accurate because of the PCOS, but hey, might as well. I peed on the stick and I put it down in my bathroom. And then I went about my day. I didn't even look at it. I ran errands around town. I didn't even think I was pregnant. It wasn't even a thought in my mind that I could even possibly or potentially be pregnant. So I literally didn't look at, I didn't look at the stick. And then in the afternoon, it just like occurred to me. I'm like, oh yeah, I did that. I probably should look at it, you know, just to see. And it said pregnant. And I was just over the moon. First thing as I did is I called my doctor and they said, okay, we want you to come in today, Friday, and do a blood work test and then come back in Monday and I believe Wednesday, and then we're going to see the levels of your blood work. Pregnant women have something called HCG. It's the pregnancy hormone, and you should see it double every 48 hours. They told me because, you know, it was so early on, they felt like it might be a chemical pregnancy and they didn't want me to get my hopes up. So I went and did the test and it was 200. And then I went back again and it more than doubled. It was 800. And I remember like the third time it was like 1,400. And I remember asking the woman on the phone, I'm like, is this okay? Is this normal? I'm like a little nervous. And she said, oh no, this is great. This is like a really healthy pregnancy. It's not a chemical pregnancy whatsoever. So we're going to set you in for your first, you know, ultrasound appointment at 6 weeks. And we went to it, and on the screen we saw one yolk sac and we saw, you know, what appeared to be just one baby on the screen, as we thought and expected. And I remember the doctor saying, wow, this is just the strongest fetal heartbeat. I almost want to ask the other doctors to come in and hear it because it's so amazing how strong it is. So we look at the screen, everything's looking healthy, everything's looking great, strong heartbeat, we're excited. I'd been feeling really great at this point. I thought, oh, I got away with not getting morning sickness, it runs in my family. I woke up, I remember it was dead on the money, 7 weeks, I could hardly open my eyes, like they felt like they were shut. For a couple of days, I wasn't able to even keep down water. So I called my doctor's office. And they told me, hey, we can give you a prescription for the medication, but we really want to see you, at least to pick up the prescription, maybe just, you know, have a look over you. But it should be no big deal. We have an appointment in an hour. I told my husband, Pat, you know, I have this nausea check-in. The doctor's office was across the street from her house. I said, please, he's an attorney. He had court every morning. I said, please do not come to this appointment. I don't want you missing work for it. It's just a prescription pickup. So I go to the doctor's office with big sunglasses on and a solo cup full of ginger ale. And the doctor saw me and they're like, you know what? You look really bad. Let me just give you a quick ultrasound and make sure that everything's okay with the baby, because I know you've been throwing up so much and you look dehydrated. You might need an IV, etc. And she starts doing the ultrasound, and I feel like at the time, it just was taking a really long time. And she just seemed like she was concentrating so hard on the screen. And I started kind of getting a little nervous. And the doctor, after minutes, looks at me and says, do you know you're having twins? Like, in shock. And I look at her and I just say, oh, no, I'm not. And she says, yes, you are. And I said, no, I'm not. And she said, yes, you are. And I said, there is no way. I was just here last week and there was one. And they don't multiply like that. What are you talking about? And she's still like looking at the screen. And she looks just so concerned. And the way she was talking to me was just not in like a happy, positive, like, oh my gosh, you're having twins. It was like, you're having twins. And I'm like, and I said, are they conjoined? And she looks at me and says, they might be. Let me explain. Twins normally each have their own yolk sac, and there's just one here, but there's clearly two heartbeats. So they're either conjoined or there's something called monoamniotic monochorionic twins that are not conjoined. You know, I obviously start asking her questions because I'm thinking, okay, there's a chance that they're not conjoined. Mono, that doesn't seem so bad. Like, I don't even know what that really means. And she tells me, well, monoamniotic monochorionic means that your twins have one placenta and they're in the same sac together. And I look at her and I'm like, okay, you know, still not really understanding. I said, okay, well, how many times do you see this a year? You know, what's the prognosis, so to speak? And she looks at me and she says, I've never seen this in my entire career. And then she kind of walked away to this cabinet and pulls out a medical textbook, flicks it open. I joke and say, I feel like she blew dust off of it. That's what it felt like. But she flips to the back and says, you know, there's three sentences on monoamniotic monochorionic twins. You are 1 in 10,000 to 1 in 60,000 pregnancies a year in the United States. They have a 50% chance of surviving the first trimester. If your pregnancy makes it past 12 weeks, in the second trimester, you have about a 30% chance of miscarriage, whereas the average chance of miscarriage is about 1 to 5%. So it's very dangerous, and really the likelihood that you're gonna make it past 12 weeks is pretty slim. Meanwhile, my husband's not there. This is a lot of information to take in. I start crying and I'm just bawling my eyes out. I had left my phone in the car in, you know, my haze of feeling so sick, and I was just practically gonna have a panic attack, to be honest with you. And the doctor just starts explaining that they're so dangerous because twins are usually in separate sacs, and that's what really keeps them safe. It keeps them from compressing. It keeps their umbilical cords from tangling. It keeps them from doing all kinds of things. Like, twins aren't actually supposed to touch skin to skin in the womb. They're not supposed to be able to hold hands or hug or anything, because all of those things are just so dangerous. Just telling me all this information, I'm just like mind blown. It's a lot for me to take. And I remember my doctor, who's a very stoic woman, says, "Can I give you a hug?" And I was like, oh no. Mentally, because I'm like, she's not a hugger type, and if she's hugging me, this isn't good. So she starts hugging me. I'm crying, and she tells me that I need to see something called a maternal fetal medicine specialist, but they won't see anyone until 14 weeks, and that they're not going to be able to know whether they're conjoined or mono-mono really until then. My doctor said that her office was going to start doing weekly demise checks every single week until 14 weeks to see if the twins were still alive or not, up until I was at 14 weeks. I felt floored.
0: And you've been listening to Lex Ginger's story of her pregnancy. And it's one of the greatest moments in a couple's life when they find out that there's a baby. And it's also one of the most worrisome moments of a life. Will the baby be healthy? Will the baby survive? We've done a lot of segments on miscarriage here on this show because it's real and the grief is profound. And Ronald Reagan signed into law the Infant Loss Bill in 1984. And he called it one of his most important, just to give recognition to what happens to women and their husbands when a baby is lost in the womb. When we come back, more of the story of Lex Ginger's story, what happens next, here on Our American Stories.
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0: And we continue with Lex Ginger's story. And we're about to hear what happens next after hearing, well, just the worst possible news a woman could hear. And worse, her husband, who wanted to be there, he wasn't there. And she didn't even have a phone nearby. Let's pick up where we last left off.
10: I get my phone that I left in my car and I call my husband, bawling my eyes out. He's probably confused. And he immediately takes off from work, meets me at the house. I'm just curled up in bed crying and he's, you know, holding me and just telling me everything's gonna be all right. And it was just a lot to take, because the thing about mono twins too is that if they were to demise, which is the medical term for, you know, twin death, it's any moment, because the tangling, the compressing, it can be, it's minute by minute. It's not something that you can predict and it's not something you're gonna feel. And it was just a feeling of overwhelming sadness. And I just felt like there's no way I'm gonna even make it past 12 weeks. How sad is this? And I'm just crying. And Pat was like, you know, she says it's 50%. Like, you're thinking 50% negative, but there's 50% of cases that can make it. And like, why not us? I ended up making it to 14 weeks. At this point, we had already had received the results for the gender of the twins. Another interesting thing about mono-mono twins is that 75% of the pregnancies are girls. And mono-mono twins are always identical. They don't know why mono-mono twins are overwhelmingly girls, but the theory is that the female fetuses are stronger and can withhandle the tangling and the compressing better than boy fetuses, so to speak. But I was so sad, and I was like, it'll just make it tougher if I know the gender and I miscarry, and I'm just gonna be so sad. And at this point, I remember it was, my sadness was so bad that my husband would leave for work and I would be in bed, and he'd get back home and I would be in the same spot. I hadn't moved. And it also doesn't help if you're so morning sick. Meanwhile, all of this going on, I'm studying for the bar to become a licensed attorney, which is one of the most stressful times in a young attorney's life, just in general. So my husband was like, you really need to start seeing a therapist, that potentially like a trauma therapist that can walk you through this and help you reframe things. And so that's what I did. It really put me in a better mind frame. I started to delve into the bar study because I felt like it was a good distraction, and it helped me get to those like appointments to appointments. I almost felt like I lived for those weekly appointment checks, and it actually helped studying for the bar. I don't know how many people say like studying for a bar is a treat, but for me, it was a great distraction. So we made it to 14 weeks, which was gonna be the MFM appointment. So since we made it to 14 weeks, we decided like, let's do the gender. Like we made it this far. And I remember knowing, I'm like, they're gonna be girls because they're always girls. And we did just a little dinner with family, and we did the 1, 2, 3, cut open that cupcake, and dang it, if that icing wasn't blue. We were over the moon. We were excited because honestly, we didn't care if they're boys or girls. We just wanted healthy babies. And I remember when we got home, my husband was like, okay, well, we only have 2 boy names ever on our list before we ever even had kids. We just had tons of girl names, and then we just had 2 boy names, Maxwell and Miles. And he goes, well, that makes it easy. We got Maxwell and Miles. And I looked at him, I'm like, oh, we can't name them. Like, that's bad luck. Like what if they don't make it? And I don't know if I can handle like them having names. And my husband looks at me, he's like, Max and Miles are gonna make it. So I don't know what you're talking about. So positive all the time. And it was extremely helpful, because I think if you have 2 people that believe the world is ending, it would be a very tough marriage, but it's a good balance. And he wanted us to have a baby shower. And I said, oh, no, we can't have a baby shower. We're going to jinx things. What if we like lose them right before? We're going to have to call everyone. And I remember I talked to my therapist, and I remember telling her, I said, what if they don't make it? And she goes, and what if they don't? And I go, well, then I'm going to have to call everyone and tell them that they didn't make it. And she goes, well, can you assign someone to do that for you, so you don't have to do that emotional baggage? And I said, well, of course I can. And she goes, okay, well then why else don't you want a baby shower? And I remember saying, I'm like, I don't know, it will kind of be embarrassing if maybe we have the baby shower and then I lose them next day. And she goes, is that really gonna be, you know, embarrassing? And I said, well, it's not gonna be embarrassing, it's just gonna be very sad. And she told me, she's like, well, is it gonna be more or less sad just because you had a party for them? And I said, well, no, not for me. It'll be sad either way. It'll be devastating either way. And she says, okay, well then you take that what you will. We go to my maternal fetal medicine specialist, and she kind of gives me the news. I'd already looked up some things on Google, which I do not recommend if you have a high-risk pregnancy. But my MFM told me the boys are monoamniotic, monochorionic twins. They have separate blood flows and they are not conjoined. But they're definitely monoamniotic monochorionic. This is a very potentially dangerous pregnancy for the twins. And my MFM kind of gave me the bomb that I knew was coming, which was at somewhere between 24 and 26 weeks, you'll have to be admitted into the hospital and you'll have to be monitored on a schedule. It's going to be grueling. And you're going to have a planned C-section between 32 and 34 weeks. And she said, our hospital that our group is associated with, we don't have 24-hour OBGYNs on staff. And she said, you're going to have to go to a research hospital. You're also going to want to be at the research hospital because they have a level 4 NICU. So if your twins make it, you want to have the best NICU care possible. And our team cannot provide that for you. That's a lot of information to take. Obviously, it kind of made it more scary to hear that, like, the big labor hospital in town can't take you because you're too high risk. So at 14 weeks, I get moved over to a completely new group, and I find some just wonderful doctors. But I remember my very first appointment with an OBGYN was at 18 weeks. And I remember I went to this 18-week appointment, and this doctor is flipping through my file, and she kind of, I remember, just kind of says it, not in a kind way, very blunt, said, you know, one of your twins has a marker for Down syndrome. And I was like, no, I've never been told that. And she goes, yep, they have a little spot in their brain, and kind of just keeps flipping through the file and doesn't pause to, like, let me process the information. I said, okay. And then she keeps flipping. She goes, oh, by the way, we notice here that one of the twins has one hole in his heart and the other one has two holes in the heart. So you're going to have to start seeing a fetal cardiologist. And then just kind of keeps moving on. She didn't have the best bedside manner is what I'm trying to say. She kept dropping bombs and just would keep moving on the conversation. I had a lot going on. Obviously, it was a lot of really tough medical information to take, but I kept just trying to stay on the path of positivity. At the time, I still was studying for the bar, and I remember when I was 5 months pregnant, it was time for me to go take the bar. This was maybe a week before my planned baby shower at 22 weeks. You have to do a baby shower early because, you know, you're going to go to the hospital. And I remember I woke up that morning and I just cried and I said, Patrick, I cannot take the bar. I have been so nauseous. I've hardly been able to study to the amount I really would like. I can't. It's a waste of my time to go. And, you know, I'm feeling nauseous. I think I'm going to stay home. And he tells me, he's like, Lex, what do you got to lose? He's like, if anything, you'll just sit there. He goes, you don't even have to fill out a bubble. And I said, you know what, babe, you're right. And in Florida, the bar is a 2-day event. And it's 3 hours in the morning, 3 hours in the afternoon. So it's a total of 12 hours of tests taken. Woo! And I remember after the second day, I got in the car and my husband was so, he's like clapping. He's like, you did it, you did it. And I was just bawling my eyes out. And I said, Pat, there's no way I passed. He goes, I'm going to take you to hibachi. Because he knows I love hibachi, especially when I was pregnant. I started crying at the hibachi place. I mean, I was a real mess. I don't know if it was the test, the hormones, or just feeling, you know, down about everything. But I was proud of myself that I at least had sat there and had taken it. So the next week, I had a bunch of friends fly in from all over. Our baby shower was probably 150 people. It was quite the event. And it was just like a very beautiful day, having everyone together and celebrating the babies. And everyone was just so happy. And I'm very happy looking back that I had a baby shower.
0: And you've been listening to Lex Ginger's story. And what a story it is indeed. The news just kept getting worse for her, learning that Max and Miles, one of them had a hole in the heart, one had two, and one of them had a marker for Down syndrome. And during that whole time, she also had to sit for the bar exam. When we come back, more of Lex Ginger's story here on Our American Stories.
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0: And we continue with our American stories and with Lex Ginger sharing her story of why she decided to celebrate a twin pregnancy that only had a 50% chance of making it. Back to Lex with the rest of her story.
33: In the next week, I was going to be inpatient in the hospital. I remember people thought I was crazy. So I pull up with like a pallet of objects. I had this little plastic drawer set from Target. I had a little laundry basket. I had brought my own mattress topper. I had brought my own Wi-Fi diverter. I'd even brought a little rug. I brought a shower curtain. I had brought everything. But you know, you think that's crazy, but you're also living there for potentially 2 months. You might as well make it a little comfortable. And so I did. I was 25 weeks is when I decided to become inpatient. And around that time, the results for the bar came out. I had no sites that I had passed whatsoever. And then I look at my number and it says, pass, pass, pass. You're a licensed attorney. I got so excited that my heart monitors went off. I had nurses and doctors run into my room like, are you okay? Is everything okay? And I was like, I'm an attorney! And everyone starts like clapping. I told everyone about these results that were coming out. And I remember thinking, well, oh shoot, to actually become a licensed attorney after passing, you have to still be sworn into the bar. And usually these swear-in ceremonies, you know, they don't take place in hospitals, right? And I couldn't leave the premises. My husband at the time was working at the public defender's office, and his boss, Julianne Hull, is someone who can swear people in. She's the public defender of our county. And he asked her if, you know, she could come down to the hospital and swear me in. And she agreed, and that was just so sweet. And I remember the day came, it was maybe like a week later, and I got all gussied up. And my husband comes in my room and he was like, hey, why don't we go down to the conference room? There's gonna be more space there. And I was like, but I cleaned my room. I remember saying, I'm like, but I cleaned my room. And he's like, no, you definitely wanna come to the conference room. Like, she needs lots of space to do the swearing in ceremony. And I was like, okay, that's fine. And I remember kind of like waddling in these little heels down the hallway. And I opened the conference room and I didn't hear surprise. I heard surprise because no one wanted to scare a pregnant lady. But in the room, it was my nursing staff, some doctors, friends and family, and they'd all come in to see me get sworn in, which is just, oh my gosh, it was just so special. And I got sworn in the maternity ward. I have no idea if anyone else ever has been, but it felt very special and unique. And it was just a very, very cool moment. There's only really 4 study on mono-mono twins. It's very difficult for them to do big, solid studies. And the end of every single one of the study is, the only thing you can do is monitor. We really have no further information, more research needed, which is not something you want to read when it comes to your high-risk pregnancy, because the answer is there's no real, you know, set way to deal with it medically. They said that they considered me to be their most high-risk patient, you know, that they had at the hospital at the time. So they put me in the room right next to the OR. And MFM, I ended up having quite lovely chats with him. He was one of the head MFMs, and he said, you know, we have a lot of cases on this floor, but the only one that keeps me up at night is yours. And I was like, I don't know. And we just kind of chuckled. I have that kind of sense of humor. I'm like, I know, I'm not getting any sleep either. And he would come and make sure that he was at all of my ultrasound appointments with me as well, because I think he wanted to see with his own eyes how they were progressing. And I appreciate that. I also got very close with a resident who was a resident for an OBGYN, Dr. Dean. And I remember she had the coolest black nail polish. So I made it to my 32 week. I had been able to, for my C-section, to pick out my entire team. And I remember I asked also the resident, Dr. Dean, can you be there? And she said, I can't because I'm a night shift doctor and your C-section schedule for the morning, you have to pick morning doctors. And I said, okay. So, you know, the day comes, I'm 32 weeks. I made it to my day. And I remember not even being nervous because I just felt like an overwhelming sense of calm and success that I even had made it to 32 weeks. We walked to the next door because they had literally put me next to the OR. And they tell you, like, you're gonna feel a little nauseous, potentially. You might feel a little shaky. They kind of start prepping me. My husband's still not in the room. They don't grab the partner at my hospital until it's, like, kind of, like, game time. So there's a lot to do before then. But that's kind of scary because, you know, you don't have a family member in there with you. And I remember feeling, like, all of a sudden this wave of nausea just hits me really bad. And I remember just thinking, like, I feel so sick. I was like, I think I'm gonna throw. And I look over and someone grabs my hand and it's a hand with black nail polish. And I look up and it's Dr. Dean. And she goes, Lex, I'm right here. And I'm like, Dr. Dean, how are you here? And she was like, I got special permission by the hospital to be present at your C-section. I won't be, you know, doing anything. I just got off night shift, but they're allowing me to be here with you like a support person. It was such just like this beautiful moment. And I remember thinking, I'm like, Dr. Dean, am I dying? Because I feel really sick. And she goes, you are the most alive person in this room, Lex. Like, your stats are amazing. She was reading them out to me. And then at a certain point, she says, hey, let me go get your husband for you. It was time. They brought in Pat. And they told me, they're like, okay, these are gonna be 32-week babies, so you know they might come out and they might not be screaming, but it's game time. They pulled out the twins back to back, and if they were not screaming, they were screaming, cute as can be, healthy boys. They were born with an Apgar score of 9 out of 10, which is better for even just like a regular full-term baby. Great color, great size for their age, you know, good lungs, everything. And so we were actually able in the C-section room to take, you know, photos with them. My husband was able to cut their cord. In the room, there was probably, because each baby had two NICU teams. My husband says there was probably 25 people in the operating room. He said it was wild, like it was crazy. Miles was born at a weight of 3 pounds, 14 ounces, and Max was 3 pounds, 13 ounces. And they pulled them out at random, you know, they're in the same sack together. And the NICU team brought them down and they did really great in the NICU. Max did have two holes in his heart. Miles had one, but they were pretty small. One of the first things they did was do the cardiology scan with their cardiologist who had seen me. And he said, you know, I have a feeling these are gonna close by 1 year old. And gosh darn, they did. At 1 year old, they got confirmed that they had closed and that we would never have to, for this, see a cardiologist for them again in their life. So that was like a real blessing. They were, you know, just healthy boys. And at that point, it no longer mattered that they were in a mono twin pregnancy. They were only in the NICU for 30 days, which is pretty great. And we brought them home, and it's been wonderful since then. I think a big part of me celebrating the boys, even though we got this scary high-risk diagnosis, is that, you know, I did have, and I still do have, these issues with fertility. The fact that I got pregnant and was able to hold a pregnancy, let alone a high-risk one, is truly amazing. There was a doctor at around 10 weeks that, you know, we were talking about everything. I hadn't seen her before, and she was the only doctor at that point that had seen a mono pregnancy, but had seen it end in a stillbirth. And she looked at me and she goes, well, you know, you can just get a termination. And I look at her and I was like, well, I mean, we do know that, but we just kind of, we want to try. And she was like, kind of give me a look like, okay, like, kind of like, you know, it's going to be tough. But, you know, I let her know, no, you know, we are continuing on, onward and upward, hopefully. But it was really hard, and I don't want to, you know, downplay that. It was very depressing. When I say I refuse to set up a nursery, I refuse. I said, I cannot come home if they don't make it and see a whole setup crib, and I can't do it. I was like, that's the one thing, Pat, I can't do. So we had a whole room filled with boxes. And once the boys were born, that's when I was like, okay, we made it. Here we are. And I called my family, and, you know, I was recovering from a C-section, and like 10 of my family members came over and set up the whole nursery for us while the boys were in the NICU. We have two healthy boys now. They're very different. Max is more stoic. He's the most adventurous. Like, he has no fears, which is always a little scary as a parent, right? He just goes headfirst into anything he's doing, and he doesn't think twice. You then get his brother, Miles, who is a little bit of, you know, he's a little bit more, I don't want to say a worrywart, but he definitely thinks twice before everything. Like, he's just much more, like, aware of the potential dangers around him, so to speak, even for a three-year-old. He's always reeling back his brother, Max. Max is, you know, about to jump off the top of the playground, he'll be the one holding the shirt, you know? So even though they're identical twins, they're very different, very different. They just started baseball and basketball, which is so cute at the age of three, because, you know, they don't know what they're doing, but it's really, really sweet. And they seem to really love getting outside and doing that. And they're just, you know, typical fun little boys and just, and real sweeties. We feel like very blessed, very blessed.
0: And a terrific job on the production by Madison Derricott. And a special thanks to Lex Ginger for sharing her story, her husband Patrick, and her two beautiful boys, Miles and Max. It's a story about so many things, about faith, about optimism, about love. That swear-in ceremony in that conference center, just spectacular. You almost wanted to wish in some way you could have been there for something so special. And the way the medical community in this country works, how they come to the aid of folks. It's a beautiful, precious system we have, filled with people like that lady with the black nail polish, Dr. Dean. A beautiful story about love, birth, and life. Lex Ginger's story here on Our American Stories.
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13: Cuban president indicted. I'm Deborah Valentine, Fox News. Many Cuban Americans in Florida celebrating after the Justice Department announced an indictment against former Cuban President Raul Castro. Fox's David Spahn is in Miami with the story.
14: Castro is facing 7 different counts, including murder. Acting Attorney General Todd Blanche said that he wants to see Castro on American soil.
15: We expect that he will show up here by his own will or by another way.
14: Federal grand jury in Miami returned the indictment last month. The announcement was made inside the iconic Freedom Tower, celebrating Cuban American heritage in the United States. DOJ officials made the announcement at a ceremony honoring 4 men who died as part of the Brothers to the Rescue mission in 1996. That group flew 3 planes to help rescue people fleeing from the communist nation. 2 of those planes were shot down. 4 people were killed.
13: Castro was defense minister when the planes were shot down. President Trump Trump told reporters on Wednesday he does not expect further escalation from Cuba. The island nation reportedly acquired drones it could use to attack U.S. forces. President Trump says China's president complimented the U.S. military and that he may have to hit Iran even harder. Fox's Jessica Rosenthal has more on his commencement address at the Coast Guard Academy.
4: The president praised the Coast Guard's role in the operation to capture Venezuela's leader Nicolas Maduro and the branch's role in Operation Epic Fury in Iran. But he also thanked the Coast Guard for their work interdicting drug trafficking.
7: We had a majority of drugs were coming in by the sea, by the ocean, and we have virtually stopped that.
4: On Iran, the president said he may have to hit them harder, but said maybe he won't have to.
7: The only question is, do we go and finish it up, or are they going to be signing a document? Let's see what happens.
13: Fox's Jessica Rosenthal reporting from Connecticut. 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
13: Thanks for being with us. Small business profits are sinking as owners get squeezed by rising labor costs and energy prices spiking from the Iran war. Here's Nathan Bomey, business reporter at Axios. Nathan, set the scene.
14: Well, small business profits are really plunging, and I think it's pretty directly tied to the war, because the war has caused a real significant spike in energy prices, of course, and that leads directly into, you know, higher costs for small businesses, especially. And the bigger companies maybe have some tools to be able to manage this, but the small businesses often don't have much flexibility, and gas prices hit a small company hard. You know, if you're, say, for example, you're a contractor and you have a Ford F-150, which is the most popular vehicle in the country, but it guzzles a lot of gas. You know, an increase in gas prices like what we've seen is going to really hit you hard. And so they just don't have anywhere to run.
13: Small businesses for these purposes are defined as what? How big are they?
14: Well, it's really less than 250 workers. And, you know, it's really important to note that that's where a lot of the job creation comes from. You know, more than about half of all new jobs are created by these types of small companies. They're nimble. You know, they're the ones that can move quickly, and they're entrepreneurs who are, you know, able to make quick decisions. But often they just get super hard hit. By this type of movement in energy prices, and I just don't think there's going to be a lot of relief soon. And so I think this could get worse before it gets better.
13: All right. Talk about some of that April profitability that we saw.
14: Yeah, I mean, it's down 1.3%, which doesn't sound like a lot, but that's actually the biggest decline in 2 years, according to the Bank of America Institute. And so, you know, 1.3% decline in profits actually can be the difference between turning a profit and a loss, you know, because a lot of these small businesses are operating on pretty thin margins. And that's why, you know, gas prices is one of those things that it just has such a direct effect on profits. As soon as it it changes, it really starts to hit the bottom line. Small businesses, a lot of times, is just sometimes even a solo operator or a family business, and families are hit hard at the pump just as the ordinary American worker is.
13: We're speaking with Nathan Bomey, business reporter at Axios. The story is called "Iran War Hits Small Business Hard." I thought spending was doing well, though.
14: Yeah, I think it is. And, we'll say this is, I think that there is an interesting disconnect occurring between consumer sentiment figures and actual spending figures. Because you look at consumer sentiment right now, it's at a record low, which I think does seem to reflect the attitude and the vibes out there. It's like everybody you talk to is, feels like things are just terrible. And yet when you actually look at the spending data, people are still spending. So maybe there's a bit of a disconnect there. Maybe people are just feeling not so great, but the bank account isn't so bad. I think, with the job market, yes, there's been some big layoff announcements, but overall jobs seem pretty stable right now. So I don't think people are in terrible shape, but gas prices is the kind of thing that if it stays elevated for a long time, could really start to undermine people.
13: And we're starting businesses at a pretty good clip, aren't we?
14: Yeah, and that's what's interesting about this is that although profitability for small businesses is hurting, actual business creation is doing pretty well. And so, I think Americans are actually still seeing, still in that entrepreneurial mindset.
13: Thanks, Nathan. Nathan Bomey, business reporter at Axios. 30 minutes now after the hour on This Morning, America's First News.

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39: 7-5, and then the regularly scheduled game yesterday, a rare low-scoring affair here at Huntington Park. The Clippers scored two runs in the bottom of the fourth inning, a pair of unearned runs, and that proved to be enough as the Clippers went on to the 2-1 win. So the Bats Center played today, 26-21 overall, tied for third in the IL's West Division, two games behind first place Memphis, and Nashville also tied for first now. Columbus now 25-22. The Clippers have won four straight games. They're fifth in the West, three games behind first place. The Bats have dropped now four of their last five games. Pitching matchup on this Thursday, it will be the right-hander Darren McCacken, the former Clipper, going to the mound for the Bats. He's 4-2 in 9 appearances, 7 starts, an 8.68 ERA. It's the right-hander Austin Peterson on the mound for Columbus. He's 0-1 in 4 starts with a 3.60 ERA. Bats and the Clippers on a what will be a little bit later today, a gorgeous Thursday here in Columbus. 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
39: 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No transactions involving the Bats and Reds today. Mentioned it in the open, the Bats have dropped the first two games of this series in Columbus. It is, in fact, the first time this year that the Bats have lost the first two games of a series. They were undefeated in series openers until last week. They dropped the opener last Tuesday to Indianapolis, so the Bats have now lost two straight series openers. They bounced back to win in the second game of the series last week, not this time, so the Bats down 2-0 in a series for the first time this year. As for the Reds, they are off today. They open a series back home, a three-game set against the St. Louis Cardinals tomorrow night. It'll be 6:40 in Cincinnati. Chris Paddock makes his second start as a Red. Kyle Leahy will pitch for the Cardinals. Reds off today, open a three-game set with the Cardinals at home tomorrow night at 6:40 in Cincinnati. There's your news and notes. When we come back on our Big O Tires pregame show, we'll check the International League standings. This is Bats Baseball on Talk Radio 1080.
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39: Back in our Bingo Tires pregame show, check of the IL standings, and here's a look at the full league rundown. Memphis and Nashville are tied for the league lead at 28-19. The Sounds have won 9 in a row. Rochester's hot, having won 5 straight. The Red Wings are just a game back at 27-20. Gwinnett and Jacksonville are both 26-21, 2 back, along with the Bats, also 2 out at 26-21. Gwinnett has lost 4 straight games. Jacksonville's won 3 in a row. Syracuse is 25-21. Scranton Wilkes-Barre 24-21. These Clippers are 25-22, having won 4 straight. They're just 3 out. St. Paul's 24-22, 3.5 back. Worcester 23-22, Charlotte 24-23, Buffalo and Toledo 23-24, Omaha's 22-24, only 5.5 back. So you're looking at the top 15 teams in the league within 5.5 games of one another. Lehigh Valley then 7 out at 21-26, Iowa 19-27, Durham and Indianapolis 19-28, Norfolk 18-29, the worst record in the league. That's how they look headed into play around the league on this Thursday. We'll break on our Big O Tires pregame show. When we come back, we had a chance to catch up with Reds outfield and base running coordinator Kevin Mahar. We talked to him last week in Louisville. You'll hear from him next. This is Bats Baseball on Talk Radio 1080.
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2: Welcome back on our Big O Tires pregame show, joined by the Reds minor league outfield and base running coordinator, Kevin Mahar, former coach on the bat staff as well. Great to see you always when you make your rounds. Appreciate the time. And how have things been going so far this season?
15: It's been going good. As a whole, you know, in the minor leagues, we have one team struggling, but, you know, Dayton, Chatt, and Louisville all playing really well. So, see, Louisville, you know, it's fun to come. It's always fun to come here, living close here, but it's fun to watch them play this year.
2: Yeah, been a good year, and you obviously work closely with the outfielders, and it's an interesting outfield right now with this bats team. First, a guy like Reese Hines, who was in the big leagues earlier this year, has been tremendous with this bats team, and people talk about his bat, but he's a guy that came up as an infielder and has been predominantly an outfielder now for several years. And I just think we first saw him in 2024 here with the bats. He's come such a long way, I think, in the last 3 years in terms of his outfield play. What have you thought of his development, and what maybe has contributed to him developing into a good outfielder?
15: I mean, it's all a credit to Reese. This kid, he always works hard. He always does that. And last year when he started playing center field, you saw him start growing, and he came into this spring with a different mindset, different purpose, and you're seeing those results translate in the outfield. He's been fun to watch so far this year, and it's just a credit to him and his work ethic.
2: Another guy who's been playing the outfield much less, Noelvi Marte, just converted into the outfield last year up there in the big leagues, has been honing that here. What goes into that when a guy who is used to playing the infield and maybe a shortstop or third base nonetheless goes out and plays the outfield? What are some of the things that you all are trying to impart to them to get them adjusted and I know having to do it on the fly?
15: Yeah, especially him, like last year doing that at the highest level, that was really impressive. Went out to right, first time ever being out there, and you know, it's hard. Towards the end of the year, you don't have a lot of time to work, and you're thrown into the spotlight on a team last year that was going for the playoffs, and he held his own. So it was fun in the spring to, you know, we got a hold of him, got to work on a little more of the intricacies of the outfield. You see him playing center field a little bit more. I mean, he's got all the talent in the world, and it's just, he's got the ability to, and it's fun to watch him grow as he's getting more reps and more time out there.
2: Another guy, Hector Rodriguez, who has been in the organization now, I guess this is his going on 4 years, came over in 2022, a guy who's played the outfield and I think continues to develop out there and get more comfortable with it. What have you kind of seen from him in terms of his development?
15: Yeah, so Hector came over as a second baseman.
2: Sure.
15: Then we got him in that trade, and I think towards the end of that year, he went straight to the outfield, and then he broke his ankle, and he missed all of that offseason, all of spring training, and broke and went out. And, you know, you can even ask him. He struggled out there. And I give a lot of credit to Reggie Williams last year in Double-A with him. He came a long ways, understanding the position, now that he's up here. And there's still times, like Tuesday was one of those days with Hector, but as a whole, he has gotten so much better out there, and he truly cares about it now.
2: You other role in addition to the outfield, the base running, and I know bunting is a major emphasis within the organization. I've talked to PK and some others about that, and we've seen it a lot with this team. That all ties together, right? To having to be able to make those reads and understand what's going on the bases, it becomes even maybe more important when there is guys up there that are willing to bunt pretty often.
15: Yeah, on the bunting side, you know, we push certain guys to try to bunt for hit, and now that Tito's come in and you know, the lost art of bunting for a hit and stack bunting and moving runners has become more prevalent. In the past, we've had Brett Butler come into spring training to work with guys on bunting, which has been great. And so on the base running, the biggest push is the intelligence on the bases, right? We want to be aggressive, and it's been fun, especially this group the last couple of years with PK's guidance has been, in all of baseball, they've been in the top 10 of not running into outs, and they've been outstanding. So on my end, we'd like to speed that process up the younger levels. Well, we obviously understand that, you know, to learn, you got to make mistakes, and we're getting there with it. You know, obviously, it's never a finished product, and we're still working on it. But specifically this group, like Chattanooga, to hear that they've come a long way, and, you know, under PK's leadership here, we've done a great job on the bases here in Louisville.
39: Last one. That's Kevin Mahar joining us last week in Louisville. More to come on our Big O Tires pregame show. 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
39: 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It's the right-hander Darren McCacken, the 30-year-old from Long Beach, California. 4-2 in 9 appearances, 7 starts, and 8.68 ERA. Last pitch Friday at home against Indianapolis. Took the loss, allowed 5 runs on 6 hits over 3 innings with a walk and 3 strikeouts. For the Clippers, the right-hander Austin Peterson, the 26-year-old from Valparaiso, Indiana. 0-1 in 4 starts, a 3.60 ERA. Last pitch Friday in Game 1 of a doubleheader in St. Paul. No decision, 4 and a third innings, allowed 4 runs on 5 hits. That's your starting pitching matchup. The starting lineups are next on Talk Radio 1080.
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39: 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First for the visiting Pats, Edwin Arroyo leads off. He's the shortstop. Batting second, the left fielder, Hector Rodriguez. Hitting third at third base, the Reds rehabber, Eugenio Suarez. The cleanup batter is the center fielder, Noelvi Marte. Batting fifth at first base, Michael Tolia. Hitting sixth, the DH, Michael Chavis. Batting seventh in right field, Austin Hendrick. Hitting eighth and catching, Will Banfield. Batting ninth, the second baseman, Francisco Urbaez. Starting pitcher for the Bats, the right-hander, Darren McCacken. For the Clippers, Cooper Engle leads off. He's the catcher. Batting second, the third baseman, Juan Brito. Hitting third in center field, Khalil Watson. The cleanup batter is the first baseman, Ralphie Velasquez. Batting fifth in left field, Nolan Jones. Hitting sixth, the right fielder, George Valera. Batting seventh, the DH, C.J. Cephas. Hitting eighth at second base, Angel Henao. Batting ninth, the shortstop, Milan Tolentino. Starting pitcher for the Clippers, the right-hander, Austin Peterson. Bats of the Clip Show, third game of the series. We'll have all the action next on Talk Radio 1080.
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39: Welcome back to Huntington Park, downtown Columbus. The Bats and the Columbus Clippers in the third game of this series. For the first time this year, the Bats are down 2-0 in a series. Carl Blanton in the studio. I'm Nick Curran in the GE Appliances press box here at Huntington Park. A really good crowd filing in on this Thursday afternoon. Sun is finally starting to pop out a little bit. Some clouds clearing. 54 degrees our game time temperature. 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A Plus Dur, your call for a home comfort home run. Expecting a high temperature of around 70 degrees or so today, so that should continue to climb throughout the day and hopefully throughout this game. The right-hander Austin Peterson on the mound for the Clippers, a ninth-round pick of the Guardians in 2022 out of UConn. Native of Valparaiso, Indiana, made his AAA debut with the Clippers last year, 17 appearances, 15 starts. Began the year on the Columbus injured list, was activated on April 28th, and that's why he's making just his fifth appearance of the year here today. No injury given for his time on the IL. Edwin Arroyo leads things off for the Bats, a switch hitting shortstop, .344, tied for the fifth best batting average in the league. 9 homers, 30 runs batted in, the number 3 Reds prospect per MLB.com, and a top 100 prospect in all of baseball. Here's the first pitch of the game on the way, swung on, rolled foul, third base side as the barrel of the bat splits in half, so a broken bat on the first pitch, strike one. We roll right on time at 12:05, game number 48 of this Bats baseball season. Arroyo, the switch hitter, batting left against the righty Peterson. He's 3-for-9 with a triple in this series, leads the league with 5 triples. He was 0-for-4 with a couple of strikeouts in the regularly scheduled game yesterday after going 3-for-5 with a triple in the series opener. Arroyo just inside the top 100 prospects in all of baseball, according to MLB.com. The Reds have 3 top 100 prospects. Alfredo Duno leading the way. The catcher, who's at High A Dayton. Rookie ball infielder in Steele Hall and Edwin Arroyo. Here's the 0-1 from Peterson. Swing and a miss. No balls and 2 strikes. Peterson faced the bats twice last year as part of his AAA debut season. It's his third career start against Louisville. The 0-2, a swing and a fly ball, left field. Moving a bit toward left center is Jones, the left fielder. He makes the catch for the first out. One gone for Hector Rodriguez, left-handed batting left fielder. The number five Reds prospect per MLB.com. 266, seven home runs, 23 RBIs. He's 2 out of 9 in the series. He's hit in 5 straight games. 1-for-4 with a strikeout in the regularly scheduled game yesterday. First pitch swinging, fouls it straight back to the net. Strike one. Austin Snow calls the balls and strikes today. Travis Brewer at first, Willie Traynor at second. Ben Phillips, the crew chief, at third. The umpires brought to you by VisionWorks, your official local eye care provider for the Louisville Bats. Rodriguez fouls the 0-1 pitch straight back to the net. It's nothing and two. Peterson works very quickly, the UConn Husky. Not pitching too far from his home in Valparaiso, Indiana. Gets to be in AAA and sort of his home part of the country. Here's the 0-2. Swing and a miss on a high fastball. Rodriguez gone on strikes for the second out. Two gone for Eugenio Suarez, the Reds rehabber, playing third base today, right-handed hitter. He DH'd yesterday, went 1-for-4 with a double, also struck out. Been on the Reds injury list since April 23rd with a left oblique strain. 231, 25 games in his return to the Reds. 3 homers, 11 driven in. He takes off the plate outside. Ball one. Suarez getting some work in before the game, getting ground balls at third base. The 1-0. He takes low, 2-0. It was a ground rule double yesterday. A fly ball to right as the wind carried it. Hit off the top of the padded portion of the wall, then bounced up and got the net that protects the video board and kicked back on the field. A swing and a foul right at the plate. 2-1 on Suarez. Not much of a breeze right now down on the field before the game. It felt like the breeze was blowing in from left field, kind of left to right across Huntington Park, but the flags, the 7 of them on top of the big batter's eye in center, not really blowing much right now. A gentle breeze left to right. A 2-1 pitch, bounce foul, third base side. 2-2 on Suarez. Cooper Engel catches Austin Peterson. Ralphie Velasquez at first. Angel Henao at second. Milan Tolentino at short. Juan Brito at third. Nolan Jones in left. Khalil Watson in center. And George Valera in right field. 2-2 pitch. Swing and a foul ball to the backstop. And the count holds 2-2 on Suarez. Mentioned him. A former bat. Was a bat in 2015 after being traded by the Tigers to the Reds. Had made his big league debut the year before with Detroit. 2-2 pitch. Lifted foul onto the roof above us. Count holds 2 balls and 2 strikes. He has been the subject of a bat's bobblehead in the past. The bubble-blowing bobblehead, as it were. He had a big bubble. Noted for that. 2-2. Low and outside. Full count when he chews the bubble gum. He's been noted to have some large bubbles out there playing third base. Here's the payoff. Swing and a miss. Chase one down and a 1-2-3 first for Austin Peterson. After a half, the bats nothing and the Clippers coming up on Talk Radio 1080.
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39: Bottom of the first, no score. Bats Baseball brought to you by Miller Lite. It's Miller time. The righty Darren McCacken delivers to Cooper Engel. A swing and a miss, strike one. Engel, the left-handed batting catcher, 363, 7 homers, 25 driven in. The number 4 Guardians prospect for MLB.com. A breaking ball outside, a ball and a strike. Engel's hit in 6 in a row. He's been on base in 7 straight. 4-for-8, a double, 2 RBIs in the series. 1-for-3, walk struck out in the game yesterday. Here's the 1-1. On the outside corner, a strike, and it's 1-2. McCacken looking for something of a bounce-back start. 3 innings, 6 hits, 5 runs, a walk, 3 Ks, 2 homers. Took the loss Friday against Indianapolis. 1-2 pitch. There's a swing and a fly ball into right. In is the right fielder Hendrick on a sprint, loses the hat as he makes the catch for the first out. McCacken is a former Columbus Clipper. He spent some time in the Cleveland organization. He was designated for assignment by the Marlins in May of 2024, traded to the Guardians for cash. He was with the Cleveland organization for a couple of months before being DFA'd and claimed again by the Marlins in July of that year. One out for Juan Brito, third baseman, switch hitter, bats left against the righty McCacken, the number 15 Guardians prospect. First pitch swung on, hit in the air into left. Rodriguez in, Arroyo out. Arroyo peels off. It's Rodriguez, the left fielder, to make the catch in shallow left. Quickly, two outs. Here's Khalil Watson, the left-handed batting center fielder. 258, leads the team with 8 home runs. He's driven in 28. He's 2-for-8 in the series. The number 13 Cleveland prospect per MLB.com has a hit in 4 of his last 5 games. 1-for-4 with a strikeout in yesterday's game. Suarez, the Reds rehabber at third, drawn in on the grass. First pitch to Watson. There was a big bubble from Eueno. Watson takes a strike on the outside edge. Will Banfield catches Darren McCacken. Michael Tolley at first. Francisco Urbaez at second. Edwin Arroyo at short. Eueno Suarez at third. Hector Rodriguez in left. Noel V. Marte in center. Austin Hendrick in right field. Here's a fly ball short center. Marte racing in. Can't get there. Has to play it on a bounce. A looping base hit for Watson. He becomes the first base runner of this game. One on with two out for Ralphie Velasquez, the left-handed

0: Bills. Everybody's getting those baby blue jersey look, and Clippers got one. McCacken throws the first. They've got Watson hung up. Tolley in a second. Tag Arroyo. Got him. Picked off, caught stealing. 1-3-6, and that ends the inning. Ahead, nobody left. We go to the second. No score on Talk Radio 1080. 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
4: Second inning, no score. Noel V. Marte takes down an in. Ball one from Austin Peterson. Marte, the right-handed batting center fielder. 383 leads the league. Six homers, 22 driven in. The pitch ripped down the left field line. It hooks foul into the netting beyond the bat's bullpen mound. One ball and one strike. Marte's hit in eight of his last nine games. Four out of nine is homered. Has driven in four in the series. One for four in the game yesterday with an infield hit. 1-1 pitch. Bouncing ball, foul outside the bag at third. It's 1-2. Brito, the third baseman, over there, but saw that it kicked foul. And Marte takes a step out as the left fielder Jones picks it up down the left field line and flips it into the stands. Marte stepping back into the box. The plate umpire wanted the clock restarted, but it didn't, and now it does. Peterson with a 1-2. Outside, two balls and two strikes. This guy, the right-hander Peterson, does not waste much time on the mound. He gets it and goes. Here's the 2-2. It's high and the count full. So for him, it's kind of up to the hitter to try to slow him down to the degree that a hitter can work the clock a little bit. Here's the payoff pitch. There's a swing and a fly ball down the left field line and hooks foul into the netting. Marte on that one, but out in front of a fastball, and the count holds 3-2. Kicks around the left field corner. The left fielder Jones picks it up, flips it over the net, protecting the left field bleachers. Some school groups out there, they're fired up as that one went right into the middle of them. Another 3-2. High to Marte, and he works the leadoff walk. So the Bats have their first base runner of this game. First walk allowed by Peterson. And here's Michael Tolia, switch hitting first baseman. He bats left against the righty Peterson. 253, 9 home runs, 29 runs batted in. Tolia 1-for-9 with a double in the series. And 1-for-4 with that double in the game yesterday. First pitch, it's high, ball one. Question, comment, complaint,

0: criticisms, anything else that may be on your mind. 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The 1-0 inside, it's 2-0. 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The pitch outside. It's 3-0 now on Tolia. So a leadoff walk to Marte, and now Peterson is running 3-0 to the bat's first baseman. Tolia, the UCLA Bruin, the 3-0 strike on the outside edge. 3-1, the hitter and catcher here, UCLA and the hitter and pitcher, that is, UCLA with Tolia. UConn and Peterson, two of the four teams that were in the women's Final Four. Throw to first, diving back in safely, Marte. Was in Phoenix this past year, of course, with the Bruins winning the national championship. I think the 2027 Women's Final Four might be here. It is. Turn and throw to first, and Marte dives back in safely. And the Women's Final Four will be here in Columbus. Coming up this April, right down the road. You can just see it peeking between the buildings down the left field line at Nationwide Arena, home of the Columbus Blue Jackets. 3-1, Marte goes, pitch a strike, throw, tag off of Marte. He gets up as the ball rolls into no man's land, and Marte scampers to third. So it looked like
1: batter is challenging the call of strike.
0: Pitch was called a strike, and Tony is challenging it. Marte steals second, ends up at third on an error, and it is a strike, so the bats are down to challenge. Full count on Tolia. I think it was the second baseman, Henao, covering second. He tried to kind of swipe the tag as he caught it. It was actually Tolentino, the shortstop, out in front of the bag, tried to apply the tag as he caught it. Never really had it, and he had the tag on Marte's shoulder, and the ball just popped free. So it's a stolen base for Marte. His ninth and 10 tries, goes the third on what will likely be an E2. Tolia takes high, and that's ball four. So back-to-back walks issued to start the second inning, and the bats have runners at the corners with nobody out. Engel, the catcher, goes to the mound to get together with the pitcher, Peterson. Yeah, it was a stolen base and an E2. But, yeah, the women's Final Four will be here this upcoming season in 27. The last time the women's Final Four was here in Columbus was 2018, and the Cards played in that Final Four. U of L made the Final Four, lost to Mississippi State in overtime. Notre Dame beat UConn in the other matchup, and of course Notre Dame and Arike Agumbawale went on to win the national title. Here's Michael Chavis, swings at the first pitch and fouls it back to the net, strike one. Chavis right-handed hitting DH, 287, 10 homers, 32 RBIs, both lead the team. Chavis 1-for-7 in the series, 0-for-4 in yesterday's game. The 0-1, Chavis swings, hits one high in the air, short right. Out is Henao, the second baseman. He calls. He makes the catch for the first out, and that's exactly what Peterson was looking for. Everybody has to stay put. Marte holds at third. Tolia at first. First out of the inning, and here's Austin Hendrick. Right fielder, left-handed batter. 1-for-6 in two games with an RBI as a bat. Promoted from Double A Chattanooga at the start of this series. Hit 271, 37 games of the lookouts, 5 home runs, 25 RBIs. Hendrick, his Triple A debut. One of four former first round picks on the Bats roster. First one to Hendrick, slow bouncer off the mound, fielded by Peterson, flips it on to first in time. So Hendrick retired 1-3, but credit him with his second RBI as Marte scores, and the Bats have taken a 1-0 lead. Tolia to second. Second AAA RBI for Hendrick. So a man at second with two outs and a run in. Here's Will Banfield, catcher, right-handed hitter. 278, two homers, 14 runs batted in. 2-for-6 in the series, Banfield. He's reached base in 16 of 17. Has hit in 12 of his last 13 games. 1-for-2, a run, a walk, a strikeout in the game yesterday. Wide open stance, spin around, throw to second, quick tag, and Tolia able to dive back in. Talking to Banfield, he turns that bat around when he climbs in for the first time. Draws two letters with the knob of his bat, G and C. The G for God, and here's the first one to Banfield. Slow bouncer up the middle, fielded behind the bag at second by Henao. The second baseman throws the first in time to end the inning. The C for his mom, Christine. Bats get a run. We head to the bottom of the second. 1-0 Louisville on Talk Radio 1080.
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0: Bottom of the second, 1-0 Bats. An unearned run for Louisville to go in front. Ralphie Velasquez was at the plate when Khalil Watson was caught stealing to win the first. He digs in. First one from Darren McCacken misses high. Ball one. Talked about it. McCacken spent part of the 2024 season in the Guardians organization and as a Clipper. The 1-0. Ground ball to first, fielded by Tolia, takes it to the bag himself for the first out. One gone for Nolan Jones, the left-handed batting left fielder. 258, six homers, 26 driven in. He's reached base in 15 straight games, and in 16 of 17, did have a four-game hitting streak come to an end yesterday. 0-for-2, he walked twice. He's 1-for-6 in the series. McCacken pitched in six games, made six starts for these Clippers in 24. 3-0 with a 5.06 ERA. Also made two relief appearances in the big leagues for the Guardians that year. First one to Jones. On the inside corner for a called strike. Suarez, the third baseman, playing nearly to the second, to the shortstop spot. Here's the pitch. Strike on the inside edge, nothing in two. He's closer to the second base bag than he is the third base bag. It's pronounced a shift, as you'll see now with the new shift banning rules. And now he backs up deeper onto the dirt with two strikes. The 0-2, it's low. One ball and two strikes. Arroyo shaded right up the middle of the shortstop. But it was a wild year in 24 for McCacken. He was originally drafted by the Mariners in the 12th round in 2017 out of Long Beach State. Big league debut with Seattle, the 1-2 high, 2-2. Made his big league debut in July of 2021. Two appearances, one start for the Mariners that year. They designated him for assignment in February of 2024. He was traded to the Marlins. Here's the 2-2. Breaking ball called strike three on the outside edge. Good backdoor breaking ball right there from McCacken for the second out of the inning. First strikeout of the day for the bats righty. Two outs for George Valera. Right fielder, left-handed batter, 226, four home runs, 18 RBIs. Number 29, Guardians prospect for MLB.com. He's riding a 12-game on-base streak. Has been on in 15 of 16, 2-for-7 with a two-run homer in the series. First pitch fouled back to the netting, strike one. Valera 1-for-4, scored a run yesterday, but McCacken, February 7th of 24, was DFA'd by the Mariners, traded to the Marlins 5 days later on the 12th of February. He was then DFA'd by the Marlins, traded to the Guardians for cash on May 9th of that year. The 0-1 inside, a ball and a strike. So he started the year between the Marlins and AAA in this league with Jacksonville, then traded to the Guardians, spent 2 months in the Guardians organization, including those six starts here for Columbus. The 1-1 low, two balls and a strike. He was then designated for assignment by the Guardians on June 30th. The Marlins claimed him back off waivers July 7th, a week later. So he started the 24 season with the in February before spring training, he was still with the Mariners. 2-1, a swing and a tapper foul at the plate. 2-2 on Valera. And then ended up going to spring training with the Marlins, was in their organization until early May, then spent a couple of months with Cleveland, and then back to the Marlins to finish out that year. Wild 24 season for McCacken. The 2-2 misses low and the count full. Certainly a windy road it was for him that year. Today is his third career appearance against the Clippers. He pitched against them twice last year in the Twins organization as a St. Paul Saint. Here's the payoff pitch. There's a swing and a fly ball. Left center field. Marte sprinting over. Lays out. Can't get it. It goes by him and goes to the wall. Rodriguez picks it up. Valera cruises into second. He walks in with a stand-up double. Valera with his third double of the year. He's reached base now in 13 straight games. Marte, a long way to go, decided to lay out for it and just could not quite get there. So Valera at second with two outs for C.J. Cephas. DH, left-handed hitter, 281 in eight games with the Clippers, two doubles, five RBIs, activated off the Columbus injured list at the start of this series. First pitch to Cephas, he swings and hits one in the air to left. Rodriguez drifting toward the line, the left fielder had a reach way down, able to pick it off knee high. That ends the inning. One hit, one man left. We go to the third, 1-0 bats on Talk Radio 1080.
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0: Third inning, 1-0 Bats. Francisco Urbaez leads off the inning for Louisville. Second baseman, right-handed hitter. First pitch from Austin Peterson finds the inside corner for a strike. Urbaez, 267, 6 doubles, 11 driven in 31 games. He's hit in 2 in a row. The 0-1 pitch, low and outside, a ball and a strike. Urbaez making his first appearance of this series. Was 3-for-16, a double, 2 RBIs in the Indianapolis series last week. He grounds this one up the middle. It sneaks through into center field, a base hit for Urbaez. I don't think he could have cut the field in half any more than he did. Perfectly placed up the middle. And that is the first hit of this game for the Bats. Seeing eye single to center for Urbaez. The leadoff man on to the top of the order in Edwin Arroyo. He flied to left in the first. First pitch, Arroyo shows bunt, pulls it back, and bunted it foul. It ran in on him, and he couldn't quite get the bat all the way back. A foul ball, and it's strike one. So Arroyo trying to get the bunt down. Brito now in on the grass at third. Turn and throw to first, and Urbaez dives back in safely. You heard Kevin Mahar talk about it in our pregame interview. This has been a point of emphasis in the organization, bunting, regardless of who it is. Here's the pitch. Ground ball through the right side into right field. Almost hit Urbaez. He did a little two-step to avoid being hit. Ball bobbled in right by Valera, but Urbaez stays put at second base. Urbaez almost got clipped by that one, had to kind of do a little two-step to avoid getting hit by the ball, but he did. Arroyo singles into right, and the Bats have two on with nobody out. Here's Hector Rodriguez, who struck out swinging in the first. Nifty footwork by Urbaez to avoid getting clipped. First pitch, Rodriguez takes off the plate outside, ball one. Several folks, perhaps on their lunch hour here in downtown Columbus, taking a walk along Nationwide Boulevard, stopped outside the ballpark, beyond the wall and right center looking in. Breaking ball for a strike on the outside edge, 1-1. You could really just pull up with a folding chair or something and sit out there and just look in on the game right from the sidewalk. It's a great vantage point out there. 1-1 pitch. Swung on, hit in the air into left. Racing toward the line, Jones, the left fielder, still on the move in fair ground. He makes the catch for the first out of the inning. The runners hold. Urbaez at second and Arroyo at first. One out for Eugenio Suarez. He struck out swinging in the first. The Reds rehabber. It is a pretty neat setup here. They are packed in today for an education day. Not quite an education day with a noon first pitch, but still a lot of kid groups here, I would assume from schools. First pitch, Suarez takes inside, ball one. Overcast skies right now, but clouds are supposed to lift as the day goes. You can see some clearing off in the distance. The 1-0. That's low. Two balls and no strikes. Just happy for it to be dry today after all the rain we saw yesterday and the night before. The 2-0, a swing and a miss. 2-1 on Suarez. Suarez, now 34, a native of Venezuela. Second go-around in the Reds organization. 2-1 pitch. Grounded foul, third base side to the railing of the bat's dugout. It's 2-2. Of course, came up through the Tigers organization, made it all the way to the big leagues as a Tiger. Traded the offseason between 2014 and 15 from the Tigers to the Reds as part of the Alfredo Simon deal, sending Simon back to the Tigers. 2-2, swing and a miss. Suarez gone on strikes. Second out of the inning, third strikeout of the day for Peterson. Two outs for Noelvi Marte, who walked, stole a base, and scored in the second. Baseball Buddies program is back in 2026, allowing youth sports teams to take the field of the bats before each home game at Louisville Slugger Field. BatsBaseball.com to sign your team up. So there were two on with nobody out, now two on with two out. First one to Marte. It's on the outside corner for a called strike. Bats are down to one challenge left, so borderline pitch there, but no challenge. So you could run the team out of them if you offer one in that spot. The 0-1 popped up. First base side. Off the mound, Peterson near the line. Now it's the first baseman in near the coach's box. Velasquez makes the catch in foul territory to end the inning. Two hits, two men left to the bottom of the third. 1-0 bats on Talk Radio 1080.
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0: Bottom of the third, 1-0. The bats lead the Clippers. Angel Henao, the second baseman. Switch hitter, bats left against the righty Darren McCacken. First pitch right down the middle for a called strike. Henao 304, three homers, seven driven in. The number two Guardians prospect, according to MLB.com. Had a three-game hitting streak come to an end yesterday. He's been on base in four in a row. The pitch at the belt for a strike, and it's nothing and two. And now 0-for-3, walked. He grounded into a double play, and he struck out. He's 1-for-6 in the series. Step out of the box, and now back in. As the baby blue batting gloves to go along with the baby blue jersey. Here's the pitch. He swings and hits one in the air to center. Marte backpedaling, makes the catch for the first down. They dropped it in the exchange, but made the grab, says second base umpire Willie Traynor. One gone for Milan Tolentino, shortstop, left-handed batter. 241, six homers, 22 driven in. 2-for-7 with two RBIs in the series. Tolentino 0-for-3 with two strikeouts yesterday. Batting in the nine spot again today. He's been the nine hitter in all three games of this series for Columbus. First pitch to Tolentino, outside, ball one. Tolentino, a native of Mission Viejo, California, 24 years of age. The pitch, outside. Two balls and no strikes. Was drafted in the fourth round by Cleveland in 2020 out of Santa Margarita Catholic High School in California. Triple-A debut came last year, spent all last year with the Clippers. Did have a stint on the injured list in August. Still played in 121 games. Hit 216, homered 21 times, drove in 66. He takes low, and it's 3-0. The IL Player of the Week back on April 19th. Santa Margarita Catholic High in California has produced a lot of athletes. Here's the 3-0. Strike on the outside corner, 3-1. Griffin Canning, big league pitcher. Jared Hughes, the former Red. Chandler Champlain pitches with Rochester in this league. Trace Thompson. Here's a swing and a fly ball foul off the left side out of play. Count holds 3-2. It's been a number of different organizations. Of course, his brother, Clay Thompson, dad Michael Thompson, also attended that high school. Great basketball family in addition to baseball. Mark Sanchez, former NFL quarterback, attended that high school as well. A lot of prominent athletes have come out of that high school attended by Tolentino. Another 3-2 pitch. Swing and a miss. He chased a breaking ball away for the second out of the inning. Second strikeout of the day for McCacken. Two outs to the top of the order and Cooper Engel. He flied to right back in the first. First pitch. In there for a strike. Engel, a Clemson Tiger. Of course, the Bats have had some Clemson guys over the years. Carson Spires, a notable one. The 0-1. Skied foul off the left side out of play. Nothing in two. Charlie Barnes last year, a Clemson Tiger, who pitched for the Bats a season ago. Had been in this league with Iowa. Now I believe he's in the Dodgers organization. O-2 pitch. Inside. One ball and two strikes. Guardians picked Engel in the fourth round in 2023 out of Clemson. Spent time on the Columbus injured list earlier this year with right hip inflammation. He takes low, picked out of the dirt by Banfield, 2-2. He's on the injured list April 24th to May 3rd with that hip issue. Two-two pitch. Swing and a miss. Good breaking ball from McCacken and his first 1-2-3 inning of the day. We go to the fourth. Bats 1, Clippers nothing on Talk Radio 1080.
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0: Well, after Darren McCacken with our first citywide clean inning of the game, we head to the fourth. 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Austin Peterson delivers to Michael Tolia, and the first one swung on and missed. Strike one. Tolia walked in the second. One run, two hits for the Bats. No runs, two hits for the Clippers. Columbus has committed the game's lone error. The 0-1, just low. One ball and one strike, and it's been challenged by the catcher, Engel.
22: Catcher is challenging the call of ball.
0: Carl Blanton in the studio. I'm Nick Curran in the GE Appliances press box. Third game of this six-game series.
22: Call on the field is confirmed. Columbus has one challenge remaining.
0: Pitch did miss a little bit low, so each team down to one challenge left. The pitch to Tolia is high, and it's two balls and a strike. Here's a 2-1. Tolia swings and hits it high in the air into short left. In is the left fielder, Jones. He makes the catch for the first out. One gone for Michael Chavis. He popped a second in the second. The Bats have lost the first two games of this series. It's the first series this year in which the Bats have dropped the first two games. They had won every series opener since that series with Indianapolis last week, lost the opener in that series. First one to Chavis. Ground ball sharply hit, but right at the third baseman, Brito. Fields it, throws to first in time, two outs. Here's Austin Hendrick, an RBI ground out for the Bats' lone run. That came his first time up in the second. Next time you visit Louisville Slugger Field, hopefully you can make it out next week. If you're looking for a more premium experience, be sure to try the club level, a suite rental, or the brand new all-inclusive Whiskey Thief Backstop. 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BatsBaseball.com for more information. Hendrick takes a strike. Here's the 0-1. Bouncing ball to second. Fielded by Hennal. Throws to first in a quick 1-2-3 inning for Austin Peterson. We head to the bottom of the fourth. Still the Bats 1 and the Clippers nothing on Talk Radio 1080.
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0: Bottom of the fourth, 1-0 Bats. Juan Brito leads off the inning for Columbus. First pitch from Darren McCacken. Swung on, popped up. Foul, back left of the plate. Banfield mask off. Back pedals, makes the catch. One pitch, one out. Banfield in foul ground. Suarez from third got all the way down there. Maybe could have made that play if Banfield couldn't. Suarez came sprinting down, maybe just trying to show off, test out his abilities on the IL with that oblique strain. So Brito now 0-2, one out for Khalil Watson. Singleton was caught stealing back in the first. He has one of the two Clippers hits in this game. First pitch from McCacken. Strike over the inside edge. McCacken faced the Clippers September 11th of last year in St. Paul with the Saints. Took the loss. Allowed three runs on two hits and four and two-thirds innings. Did have eight strikeouts with two walks in that game. Here's a bouncing ball foul. First base side. Nothing in two. He pitched here with the Clippers on May 4th, with the Saints against the Clippers on May 4th of last year in relief. Got the win. Three scoreless innings, four hits, a walk, two Ks. So he had some success pitching as a visitor in this ballpark. This is just his second appearance at Huntington Park on the opposing side. Last year and now this year, the 0-1. Low, one ball and one strike. Mentioned he made six total starts as a Clipper back in 2024. So he hasn't pitched in this ballpark a ton as the home team or as the visitor. One-two pitch. There's a swing and a fly ball hammered into right. Turning around Hendrick. That baby sails out of the ballpark on a Nationwide Boulevard. Home run, Khalil Watson. His team leading ninth of the year. This game tied at one. An absolute no-doubter off the bat of Watson there. A towering shot that was ticketed for the road. Watson with his 29th RBI. So tied at one, and here's Ralphie Velasquez, who grounded to first back in the second inning. First pitch curls in for a called strike. The pitch. Ground ball foul outside the bag at first. Sharply hit, but a foul ball. Velasquez a little bit out in front. No balls and two strikes. Speaking of the St. Paul Saints, where McCacken pitched last year, the Bats are back home next week to host the Saints, the AAA affiliate of the Minnesota Twins. Tuesday through Sunday next week, a six-game series. 0-2. Low, one ball and two strikes. Tuesday night, 6:35 first pitch. Purr at the park. You can bring your cat. It's a cat night at the ballpark, just like dog night, expect except Cats. Taco Tuesday, $6 Margarita Madness as well. The 1-2 outside, 2-2. That'll be a big night. Purr at the Park, first one we've done with the Bats. Wednesday afternoon, a week from yesterday, it'll be a 12:05 first pitch, businessman special. Here's a swing and a miss. Velasquez gone on strikes for the second out of the inning. Fourth strikeout for McCacken. Two-out batter Nolan Jones, who struck out looking in the second. Half-price tickets for seniors. Senior stroll around the bases, and, of course, baseball bingo. Thrifty Thursday night, 6:35, a week from today. $4 hot dogs, $2 popcorn and Pepsi. $4 tickets in the LG&E Power Alley in left field. The pitch misses outside. Ball one on Jones. Also, the ALS Foundation night, raising awareness for ALS. State Farm will be in Thursday through the weekend. The 1-0, swing and a miss. One ball and one strike. Friday night, 7:15, first pitch. Dollar beer, of course, from 5:30 until first pitch, then $3. Bird Zerk will be there Friday night. Military Appreciation Night, 1-1, swing and a miss, 1-2. Any current or retired military member or immediate family with their military ID get a free outfield reserve ticket at the gate, ticket window, live music as well. The pitch, slow bouncer to second, charging in Urbiaz, fields it underhand flip to first, and that ends the inning. Clippers tie it on the Watson homer. We head to the fifth, tied at one on Talk Radio 1080. 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
0: Fifth inning, tied at one, bats in the Clippers. Austin Peterson back to the mound for round number 5. Will Banfield leads it off of the bats. First pitch, lined into right, a base hit. Played on 2 bounces on a backhand by the right fielder, Valera. Banfield with a base hit. So he's hit now in 13 of his last 14 games. That's the bat's third hit of the day. And the leadoff man on for Francisco Urbiaz. He singled to center back in the third. We were taking a look at the bat's upcoming homestand. Friday night, 7:15. Margarita Madness on Friday as well. Then Saturday, a week from Saturday. Here's a bunt by Urbiaz. Third baseline, a good one off the mound. Peterson, no play. Perfect bunt by Urbiaz down the third baseline. And we talked about it, a big emphasis in the organization and when this bats team on bunting, and Urbiaz with a beauty right there. A bunt base hit. Urbiaz 2 for 2. Banfield is second. 2 on, nobody out to the top of the order in Edwin Arroyo. Arroyo 1-for-2. He singled to right his last time in the third. It's the second time in this game the bats have had two on with nobody out. They had it in the third and didn't score. First one to Arroyo, foul to the net, back left of the plate, strike one. Saturday, 7:15, gates open at 6. We love Lou night. Bats jersey given away to the first 1,500 fans. Replica jersey from GE. It's a good one. Here's a swing and a high fly ball into right. Going back, Valera turns around. Gone out of the ballpark. Home run, Edwin Arroyo. A three-run shot, his 10th of the year. He matches the team lead, and he puts the bats back in front here in the fifth. A three-run shot. It is 4-1 Louisville. A towering fly ball out of here to right. Arroyo now with a team-leading 33 RBIs on the year. He's tied Michael Chavis for the team lead with his 10th home run. Bases empty, still nobody out, and here's Hector Rodriguez, has struck out and flied out. First pitch breaking ball misses way outside, ball one. Well, it can happen that quickly in this ballpark. The pitch, strike on the outside corner. One ball and one strike. Arroyo's home run traveled 373 feet. 1-1 pitch. There's a swing and a fly ball hammered, but it hooks foul down the right field line. 1-2. 373 feet. That's how far it traveled. How far did it travel? 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Explore the beauty of Kentucky from outdoor adventures to cultural wonders. Discover unforgettable experiences in the Bluegrass State. Edwin Arroyo staying red hot. 1-2 to Rodriguez. Low, 2-2. He went hitless in the regularly scheduled game yesterday, but right back at it here today. But we love Lou night Saturday. A prize given away each inning to everyone at the ballpark. 2-2. Rodriguez pops it up, foul off of third. Over is the third baseman Brito to give it a look, but it's into the stands by a row, and it count holds 2-2. It's also National Mint Julep Day next Saturday. Bats will play in the Mint Juleps jerseys and hats. Fireworks after the game presented by GE Appliances as well. And then Saturday, May 31st, 1:05, first pitch to wrap up the series. Buddy's birthday party that day. 2-2, hit in the air, down the right field line. It hooks foul into the right field corner seat. Still 2-2 on Rodriguez. Noon till 12:40. It's presented by Nothing Bun Cakes. For all the Kids Club members, Buddy's birthday party. Also, kids eat free. Free kids meal for kids 12 and under. The pitch grounded up the middle, shaded that way. The shortstop, Tolentino, behind the bag at second. He throws to first for the first out of the inning. Tapper from the Louisville Water Company will be there Sunday. Inflatables, and of course, run the bases after the game. A lot going on next week. Six-game homestand. The Bats home to take on the St. Paul Saints. BatsBaseball.com for tickets and info. Here's Eugenio Suarez, has struck out swinging both times up. First pitch, he takes just low, ball one. Edwin Arroyo with a three-run homer here in the fifth to put the bats in front 4-1. The 1-0-2 Suarez. Bouncing ball to third. Fielded waist high by Brito behind the bag. Throws to first low. Picked out by the first baseman Velasquez on a backhand. Suarez retired 5-3 for the second out. Two gone for Noelvi Marte. Has walked, has stolen a base, has fouled a first. He's 0-for-1 officially in this game. Has knocked his batting average down to a paltry 380. Goodness gracious, this guy's been some kind of hot. First pitch, a breaking ball drops in for a strike. Jeff, Kentucky Wild inbox, the pitch, swinging a tapper out in front of the plate, barehanded by the catcher Engel, throws to first. Marte retired 2-3. Two in the inning, but the Bats go in front on the Arroyo homer to the bottom of the fifth. 4-1 Bats on Talk Radio 1080.
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0: Bottom of the fifth, 4-1 Bats. Darren McCacken back to the mound, stake to a lead. He delivers down and in to George Valera, ball one. Valera doubled in the second. Jeff, Bats Radio at BatsBaseball.com, sending in the rain chances for the rest of the week after today. Here's the 1-0. Swung on, popped up, foul off of third, Banfield over, Suarez over. It's Suarez coming down the line, makes the grab, nearing the bats on deck circle. Third base side for the first out. Suarez showing some dexterity in this game. One gone for C.J. Cephas. He flied to left in the second. 40% to 70% tomorrow afternoon, 100% tomorrow night, 100% chance of rain Saturday, 50% after 2 o'clock on Sunday. How we looking? We'll see what happens. First one at Cephas. Skies it foul off the left side toward the roof. Strike one. Bats Radio at BatsBaseball.com. The email address. Thank you, Jeff. The pitch. Hit in the air, short center. In comes Marte. Can't get there. It lands for a base hit. Cephas bloops one in. His first hit since coming off the injured list. Fourth hit of this game for Columbus. One on with one out for Angel Hena. Fly to center in the third. McCacken back on the mound for round number five. Would love to get a ground ball here, give his defense a chance to turn two. McCacken only at 56 pitches today. He's been pretty efficient to this point. First one to Henao. It's at the knees for a called strike. Right-hander readies. Here's the 0-1. Breaking ball just maybe a tick outside. One ball and one strike. Each team with one challenge left. Winds picked up a bit, blowing left to right across Huntington Park. 1-1 pitch. Swing and a miss. Chased one up. It's 1-2 on Henao. Tomorrow night is WWE night. here in Columbus. They're doing a giveaway of Clippers jerseys, replica jerseys with the WWE title belt wrapped around the waist. The 1-2 outside, 2-2 sewn in or sublimated into the jersey. It's pretty cool. I don't know if any wrestlers will be here. Raw is here on Monday at the Schottenstein Center.

0: Hanna. Here's the payoff pitch. Swinging a bouncer right side, ranging to his left. Urbaez, a waist-high hop from short right, throws to first in time. Nice ranging play by Urbaez to retire Hennell 4-3. Moves Kafis to second. Two outs. Here's Milan Tolentino. Struck out swinging in the third. Remember, Wednesday home games continue a Bass tradition. Baseball bingo. You'll have the chance to win a $50 Meijer gift card, free tickets to a future Bats game. And every bingo card includes a coupon good for $12.50 off any oil change at any Kentuckiana Big O Tires location. First pitch misses outside. Ball one to Tolentino. Baseball bingo with a 12:05 first pitch 1 week from yesterday back at Louisville Slugger Field. Here's the 1-0. Swing and a miss. One ball and one strike. Some folks in that group area on the third floor out there in the warehouse building and left. A lot of folks gathered on that section of bleachers in the cutout on the right portion of that building. What a unique view. Cool to be up there. The pitch fouled off of the home plate umpire Snow, and it's 1-2. Austin Snow wore that one right on the mask. Banfield immediately got up and checked on him. He looks to be all right. One ball and two strikes. He gives the thumbs up to his fellow umpires. McCacken from the stretch. Here's the 1-2 pitch. Called strike three. Good off-speed pitch at the belt, and that ends the inning. One hit, one man left. We head to the sixth. Bats 4, Clippers 1 on Talk Radio 1080.
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0: Sixth inning, 4-1. The Bats lead the Clippers. Austin Peterson back to the mound for his sixth inning of work. There is action in the Columbus bullpen. Michael Tolia leads it off. First pitch swung on and missed. Strike one. Tolia has walked and has flied to left in this game. There's a right-hander loosening in the Clipper pen. The pitch. There's a swing and a fly ball down the right field line. It hooks foul and out of play. May have been out had it stayed fair. It did not. And the count, nothing and two. Daniel Espino, the righty, loosening in the Clipper pen. Deep breath, Peterson in the 0-2. Swing and a miss. Tolia gone on strikes for the first down. Fourth strikeout of the day for the Clippers righty.

0: One gone for Michael Chavis has popped out and grounded out. He's 0 for 2. And now the catcher Engel going to the mound to get together with Peterson, likely stalling here for manager Andy Tracy. We'll see if he emerges. In the meantime, we remind you, Bats Baseball brought to you in part by Court Furniture. 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Indeed, there is Tracy out of the first base dugout to the mound. He's made the call, and we get a pitching change here in the top of the sixth. One out, nobody on. Bats leading 4-1. A pitching change, and we'll come back with more in just a moment. This is Bats Baseball on Talk Radio 1080. 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
0: New pitcher on for the Clippers, the right-hander Daniel Espino, the 25-year-old from Panama City, Panama, a member of the Guardians 40-man roster. On a relief of Austin Peterson, who went 5 1/3 innings, his longest outing of the year, and this is his fifth appearance. He allowed 5 hits, 4 runs, 3 earned. Walked 2, struck out 4, gave up a home run, 71 pitches, 51 for strikes. And now Espino, who gets Michael Chavis. Chavis 0 for 2 today. Righty against righty. First pitch from Espino. It's low and outside, ball 1. Espino is on for the 17th time this year with the Clippers, 0-1 with a 4.61 ERA. 13 and 2/3 innings. He's allowed just 9 hits. He's walked 13 and has struck out 21. The 1-0 misses up high. 2 balls and 0 strikes. Espino pitched in the series opener Tuesday, a 1-2-3 sixth inning in that game. He struck out the side. He's behind 2-0 to Chavis. Here's the pitch. Swing and a miss. Got him to chase one down there, and it's 2 balls and 1 strike. Espino works on the stretch. Here's the 2-1. Fouled back. Onto the roof above us, 2-2. Espino rated the number 16 Guardians prospect according to MLB.com. Drafted in the first round by the then Cleveland Indians in 2019, was the 24th overall pick out of Georgia Premier High School in Statesboro, Georgia. The 2-2 called strike 3 on the outside edge. Chavis does not think so, but the Bats are out of challenges. 2 outs in the inning, and here's Austin Hendrick. 0 for 2 with an RBI ground out back in the second. Righty against left-handed batter. First pitch, way outside, ball 1. We talked about it on Tuesday when he pitched. Basically missed 4 straight seasons with a couple of different injuries, knee tendonitis, shoulder soreness, and then had a couple of shoulder surgeries. The 1-0, Ground ball, right side, sneaks through into right center field. A base hit for Hendrick. Just out of the reach of the ranging second baseman, Hennau. And Hendrick gets his second AAA hit. It had eyes to get into right center. Sixth hit of the day for the Bats. A two-out base runner for Will Banfield. Banfield one for two. Singleton scored his last time in the fifth. But you look at Espino, mentioned he was drafted in 2019. He only made four appearances in 22, didn't pitch at all in 23 or 24, and only one appearance last year. Misses inside to Banfield, ball one, righty against righty. Had been exclusively a starter before this year and has only pitched in relief this season. One appearance with the Clippers last year. It was a start. Allowed three runs on three hits in two-thirds of an inning. A 1-0 on the outside edge for a strike. One ball and one strike. That start last year was September 20th against Omaha. Got back the last weekend of the season a year ago. And it was his AAA debut. Lefty up and throwing in the Clipper pen. Bats bullpen remains quiet. The 1-1. Banfield chops it foul. Third base side into the Bats dugout. Nicely played by the skipper, Pat Kelly. Now holds 1-2. Here's the 1-2. Banfield reaches out and rolls it foul to the backstop, and the count holds at a ball and two strikes. Banfield a reaching swing there, just able to get a piece to hang in. It looks like Will Dion, the left-hander, loosening in the Columbus pen. One, two. Swing and a miss. Banfield gone on strikes on a heater at 98. Two in the inning. One hit, one man left to the bottom of the sixth. 4-1 Bats on Talk Radio 1080.
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4: We head to the seventh inning, the bottom of the sixth inning, that is. 4-1, the Bats lead the Clippers. The stoppage is something came on the field. Third base umpire had to go over and get it. Darren McCacken back to the mound for his sixth inning. Top of the order for the Clippers and Cooper Engle, who's 0-2. A fly out and a strikeout. First pitch on the inside edge for a called strike. Strike some scores.
5: Challenging the call of strike.
4: This half inning, Engle has challenged it to the video board in right center, and it did miss just low. It had the corner.
5: Ball on the field is overturned. Columbus has one challenge remaining.
4: As close as it gets, Clippers have their challenge. Instead of strike one, it is ball one on Engle. Let's check some scores from around the IL first. 1-0 to Engle. Outside, 2-0. Only two other games ongoing around the league. They're in the top of the eighth in Worcester. Rochester red hot right now, and the Red Wings have a 7-4 lead over the Woo Sox. The game started at 11:05 this morning. 2-0 pitch. Just missed low, and it's 3-0. Rochester enters the day having won five straight games, just a game out of first place. Headed to the bottom of the second in Des Moines, the Iowa Cubs and the Memphis Redbirds, no score. 3-0, strike on the outside edge, 3-1. Everything else is coming up tonight around the IL. 6:35 in Toledo, the Mudhens host the Indianapolis Indians. Same time in Syracuse, Mets and Buffalo Bisons. 6:45 in Durham, the Bulls and the Nashville Sound. 6:45 in Allentown, Lehigh Valley and Scranton-Wilkes-Barre. The pitch, down and in, and that's ball four. So a leadoff walk here in the sixth. The first walk allowed by McCacken today. Here's Juan Brito, 0-2. He's flying to left and is fouled to the catcher. 7:05 in Gwinnett. The Stripers host the Charlotte Knights. They're in a three-way tie with the Bats. We're third in the league, two out entering the day. 7:05 in Jacksonville. The Jumbo Shrimp also in that tie, host the Norfolk Tides. The pitch misses away. Ball one on Brito. 7:37 in St. Paul. The Saints host the Omaha Storm Chasers. It's everything around the IL. An abbreviated big league schedule today. With the Reds off, they open a series at home against the Cardinals tomorrow night. The 1-0 started to go. May have laid off, but Brito takes a strike, and it's 1-1. Top of the second in Detroit, the Tigers and the parent club of these Clippers, the Cleveland Guardians, are scoreless. Top of the second inning in St. Louis, the Pirates 1, and those Cardinals, nothing. 1-1 pitch, swing and a roller foul toward the backstop. It's 1-2. 4:05 first pitch coming up in D.C., the Nationals and the Mets. 6:40 in Miami, the Marlins and the Braves. 7:05 in New York, the Yankees and the Blue Jays. 9:38 tonight in Anaheim, the Angels host the A's. And at 9:40 in Arizona, it's the Diamondbacks and the Rockies. 1-2, high, 2-2. That's everything around the IL and the big leagues today. Bats with a 4-1 lead over the Clippers here in the bottom of the sixth. Third game of the six-game set in Columbus. Carl Blanton in the studio. I'm Nick Curran in the GE Appliances press box. 2-2. Swing and a miss on a pitch down and in. Brito gone on strikes for the first out of the inning. That is the sixth strikeout of the day for McCacken. One on, one out for Khalil Watson. Watson's 2-for-2. Has singled, been caught stealing. He homered to right his last time in the fourth. A solo shot. Bats trying to get on the board in this series. Clippers have won the first two. Columbus has won four straight games. The Bats have dropped four of their last five. First one to Watson. Breaking ball outside. Ball one. Action in the bat's bullpen now. Right-hander Hunter Parks has been up and is throwing. So Dion, the lefty, up in the Clipper pen. Parks up the righty for the bats. The 1-0 to Watson. He takes a strike, and it's 1-1. Jeff emailing in, batsradio@batsbaseball.com, the Kentucky Wild inbox. He said the Green Monster has retreated to eastern and southeastern Kentucky. That just mass of rain we had come through yesterday. The 1-1, slow bouncer up the first baseline. McCacken off the mound to field it, flips it underhand to Tolia. Watson retired for the first time today. McCacken gets him 1-3 for the second out. Engel goes to second. And with two outs, here's Ralphie Velasquez. Has grounded out and has struck out. He's 0-2. A lot of rain fell here from Tuesday night through yesterday. It kept drizzling, really. Even at about 9 or 10 o'clock last night, there was still some drizzle here. Probably got wet at that Bruno Mars concert at Ohio Stadium. First one of Velasquez is low. Ball one, but wasn't terrible. It didn't feel terrible outside. A little chilly, but that drizzle just enough to be annoying, but not something that probably would have prevented you from going to see Bruno. Or the Columbus Crew game, for that matter. The 1-0 pitch misses down. 2-0 on Velasquez. There's a lot going on in Columbus last night with those two events. We got WWE Raw here on Monday. Not downtown, but at the Shot at Ohio State. Their WWE night here tomorrow night. See if they have any superstars to promote it. Step off by McCacken. Looks the runner at second. Engel back to the bag. They'll need to suplex some rain out of here tomorrow night. We'll see if that can happen. A 2-0 up and away. Three balls and no strikes on Velasquez. McCacken up over 80 pitches now. He's at 82. This could very well be his last batter. He's pitched very well today. Trying to get through the sixth. Here's the 3-0 on the outside corner for a strike, and it's 3-1. He made it through six innings once this year. It was on April 28th in Omaha, his longest outing of the year, trying to match that here today. 3-1. Down low, ball four. Second walk allowed by the right-hander. Two on with two out, and indeed that will be McCacken's last batter, Pat Kelly. Walks up the steps of the third base bat's dugout, has already made the signal. A great outing today for Darren McCacken, and he'll exit with Hunter Parks coming in. Pitching change here in the bottom of the sixth. Two on with two out. Bats leading 4-1, and McCacken exits to high fives from his teammates. A pitching change. We'll come back with more in a moment. This is Bats Baseball on Talk Radio 1080.
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8: New pitcher for the Bats, the right-hander, Hunter Parks, the 25-year-old from Gastonia, North Carolina, on in relief of Darren McCacken, who was stellar today. 5 2/3 innings, 4 hits, a run earned, 2 walks, 6 strikeouts, a home run allowed, 84 pitches, 50 strikes. McCacken leaves with 2 men on and 2 men out. First one to Nolan Jones is in for a strike. Righty against left-handed batter. Jones represents the tying run. 4-1 Bats, bottom of the sixth. Parks making his second Bats appearance of the year. Just promoted just under a week ago from Double A Chattanooga. The 0-1 just missed off the plate away. 1-1. Parks pitched in game 2 of the doubleheader Sunday. 2/3 of an inning, a hit, an unearned run, a walk, a strikeout against Indianapolis, and the Bats 5-3 win. 1-1 to Jones. Skied foul off the left side, out of play. It's 1-2. Parks, an 8th-round pick of the Reds in 2021 out of Florence Darlington Tech Junior College in South Carolina. This year at Double-A with Chattanooga, 1-0, an ERA of 0 in 11 appearances. Just 1 unearned run allowed there in 15 innings. He delivers low, and it's 2-2. Of course, Parks made his AAA debut last year. 17 appearances with the Bats, including 3 starts. 0-4 with a 9.72 ERA. Had a fine year with the Lookouts last year. A 1.74 ERA in 13 appearances, 3 starts. 2-2. Just missed, high and away. And the count full on Jones with George Valero waiting on deck. Parks' glove tucked up under his left arm as he gets the sign. Here's the payoff pitch. Just missed outside, and that's 4. It loads the bases. 3 walks allowed in the inning by Bats pitching. Engel to third. Velasquez to second with Jones at first. They're loaded with 2 outs, and the go-ahead run coming to the plate in the form of George Valera. He's 1-2. He has doubled and has fouled out. Righty against left-handed batter. Parks ready. First one to Valera. Swung on and fouled back onto the roof to our left. Strike 1. Parks ran one in there at him, and Valera fouled it back. Here's the 0-1. Strike on the outside edge. Valera immediately challenges.
5: Batter is challenging the call of strike.
8: We look to the video board in right center. It missed. Outside.
5: Ball on the field is overturned. Columbus has 1 challenge remaining.
8: It was in the zone in terms of height. It had the upper part of the zone, but it missed wide. 1-1 on Valera. Clippers still have that 1 challenge left. The 1-1. Outside, 2-2. And this was an issue for Parks with the Bats last year. 22 walks in 25 innings. The pitch just missed away. It's 3-1 with no place to put Valera. A little bit of an issue this year at Chattanooga. 9 walks in 15 innings, but cut down on those a bit. He walked the first man he faced, and now he's run it 3-1 on Valera. The pitch fouled straight back to the netting. 97-mile-per-hour fastball right down the middle. Park said, hit it if you can. Valera fouled it back, and the count full. He hasn't missed by much any of these pitches to Valera. They've been right off the outside corner. Here's the payoff. That's high and away. 4. And a score from third is Engel. It's a two-run game. 4-2 bats in the sixth. Credit Valero with his 19th RBI of the year. On to third goes Velasquez. Jones to second. Valero at first. That run charged to McCacken. Here's Reed Cornelius, the Bats pitching coach, headed to the mound to get together with Parks and with Banfield. Chance to remind you, during all home games at Louisville Slugger Field, the Bats staff and press box workers enjoy dinner from one of these fine restaurants in the Louisville area. All tied up, Bear Nose, Big Bad Breakfast, Classico Empanadas, Goodfellas, the Old Spaghetti Factory, and Salsaritas. The Bats thank these local restaurants for their support during the 2026 season and invite you to pay them a visit. Here's C.J. Cephas, bases loaded, two outs. He's one for two today, righty against left-handed batter. First pitch, a breaking ball, curls in for a called strike. So the tying run in scoring position now for the Clippers. The go-ahead run on base. Bases loaded, two outs, 4-2 bats, bottom of the sixth. The 0-1 fouled back just over the net, under the overhang to the loge area of seating up just behind us. No balls and two strikes. We're in amongst the people here in Columbus in our little cutout booth right behind home plate. 0-2, down low, one ball and two strikes. Bats pitching and not walked anybody in this game through five innings, but they've allowed four here in the sixth. Two given up by McCacken, two allowed by Parks. The 1-2, low, good pick on a fastball by Banfield on a backhand. Two balls and two strikes. Still got to get to our Bats tip of the cap today. We'll do that. A former bat will be featured. The 2-2. Breaking ball popped up foul onto the roof behind us. Count holds. Two balls and two strikes. Little tease. You'll have to stay tuned for that. Parks from the belt. The righty ready. The 2-2. Breaking ball way outside and the count full. Nobody loosening in the bat's bullpen. It's all Parks right now. The righty readies. Here's the payoff to Cephas. Ground ball foul, first base side, and the count holds 3-2. Bullpen protector with a nice play there by the on the Clippers side in front of their bullpen. Will Dion, the lefty, continues to throw in the Clipper pen. Parks long stare in, has the pitch. He sets. Another 3-2. Swing and a miss. Struck out Cephas. Two in the inning. Clippers settle for one. We go to the seventh. 4-2 bats on Talk Radio 1080.
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8: Seventh inning. 4-2 bats, new Columbus pitcher, the lefty Will Dion, delivers to Francisco Urbaez. First pitch fouled back to the netting, strike one. Dion, 26 years old, native of Sulphur, Louisiana, becomes the third Columbus pitcher. Daniel Espino, two-thirds of an inning, a hit, no runs, two strikeouts. Urbaez, 2-for-2 with a run scored. The 0-1 on the inside edge of strike, nothing in two. Lefty against right-handed batter. Dion 3-0, a 4.88 ERA. This is 15th appearance. 24 innings, 24 hits, 5 walks, 34 strikeouts. The 0-2, Urbaez swings and pops it up. On the infield, the third baseman in Brito to the left of the mound makes the catch for the first out. Dion, a strike thrower. We'll say that again. 24 innings, he's allowed 5 walks and has struck out 34. That will play. Here's Edwin Arroyo, top of the order for the bats. Switch hitter turns around and bats right against the lefty, Dion. First pitch, there's a swing and a fly ball into left. In comes the left fielder, Jones, on a dead sprint, makes the catch as he slides down, able to hang on, two outs. Lost the cap as he came straight in. Arroyo hit that big three-run homer his last time up in the fifth. And this time, Jones able to make the catch just before he went into a slide. Two outs for Hector Rodriguez. 0-for-3 today, a strikeout, a fly out, and a ground out. Dion on for the first time of this series, a ninth-round pick of the Cleveland Indians in 2021 out of McNeese State. The pitch, breaking ball, strike on the outside corner. He started to pitch out of the bullpen last year, had been primarily a starter throughout his career. 31 appearances with the Clippers last year, 13 starts. The pitch, swing and a miss, nothing in two. He's been exclusively a reliever this year, has never been to the big leagues, but he's put up some really solid numbers out of the Clipper pen this year, especially in terms of those walk-strikeout ratio numbers. That's what you want out of a reliever. 0-2, breaking ball, line foul into the net down the right field side. Count holds at two strikes. The Kentucky Office of Highway Safety reminds you that a seatbelt is your best defense against injury and death if involved in a crash. Please buckle up as you head home. No balls and two strikes on Rodriguez. The lefty Dion ready in the 0-2 pitch. Down low. Kicks away from the catcher, Engel. One ball and two strikes. Dion is kind of that pretty old school, straight over the top delivery. You don't see it much anymore, and I feel like you really don't see it a lot out of a lefty. I mean, he comes straight over the top with it. A 1-2. Just missed, and it's been challenged by Engel.
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8: 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It's right at the bottom part of the zone, down the middle. Strike three, looking at a 1-2-3 frame for Will Dion. 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
8: Bottom of the seventh, 4-2 Bats. New pitcher on for Louisville, the Buckeye native, the right-hander Kyle Nicholas, the 27-year-old from Massillon, Ohio, about 2 hours to the northeast of Columbus. He is on to work against Angel Henao. Leads it off for the Clippers, who's 0-2. First pitch breaking ball, misses wide, ball one. Switch hitter bats left against the righty Nicholas. He's the third Bats pitcher of the day. And we have defensive changes as well for the Bats, with Eugenio Suarez leaving the game. The pitch down and in. It's 2-0. So Garrett Hampson has entered the game to play second base. Hampson will bat in the three spot as Eugenio Suarez has left the game. The pitch misses away. 3-0 on Henao, and this was the plan. Suarez played, I believe, six innings in the field, and Urbaez moves from second to third. We'll run through that again. Here's the 3-0. Henao takes a strike on the inside edge, 3-1. So Garrett Hampson enters the game to play second base and bat third. Urbaez moves from second to third, and Suarez out of the game. 3-1 pitch to Henao. Way down and in with a fastball, ball four. It gets by Banfield to the backstop and a leadoff walk. It's the fifth walk allowed by Bats pitching. All have come from the sixth inning on. We're in the seventh. Gave up four walks in the sixth. Leadoff man on for Milan Tolentino, who represents the tying run. He's 0-2, has struck out swinging and has struck out looking. Nicholas is on for the 12th time this year with the Bats. No wins or losses, a 7.59 ERA. First one to Tolentino, down and in, ball one. Ready against left-handed batter. Nicholas, 10 2/3 innings, 15 hits, has walked 11 and has struck out 12 coming in. Walks have certainly been an issue. His first appearance of the series. 1-0 at the knees for a strike, and it's 1-1. He last pitched on Sunday in game one of the doubleheader against Indianapolis, an inning, a hit, no runs, with a walk, two Ks, and a wild pitch. Indianapolis won that first game 10-7. The Bats bounce back to win the second. The 1-1 to Tolentino, swinging a miss on a high fastball. It's 1-2. A 96-mile-per-hour fastball up, and Tolentino couldn't get it. On, nobody out, bottom of the seventh, 4-2 Bats. The 1-2 pitch to Tolentino. Fouled on to the roof off to our left, and the count holds at a ball and two strikes.
4: Massillon, Ohio, just about 2 hours or so, around 120 miles to the northeast of Columbus. Nicholas, a native of that town, pitched collegially at Ball State. He turns and throws to first, and Hennau gets back standing. Has only attempted one steal in his first 14 games of the Clippers as Hennau. It was successful. One for one in steals. The 1-2. Swing and a miss. Struck him out with a fastball at 97 for the first out of the inning. To the top of the order in Cooper Engel. 8 strikeouts in the game for Bats pitching. Engel today 0-for-2 has struck out. He walked and scored his last time in the sixth. Righty against left-handed batter. First pitch. Breaking ball. Swung on and missed. Strike one. Let's get our Bats tip of the cap in for today. For this one, we head back to the 2023 Bats. Vince Harrison was a coach on that Bats staff before 2 years as the manager at Dayton. So deja vu to a degree. There's a breaking ball for a strike, and it's nothing and two. Johnny Pareda played in 67 games with the Bats that year, hit 325, homered 6 times, drove in 36. Fast forward to this year. Here's the 0-2. High and away, a ball and 2 strikes. Pareda made his big league debut in 2024 with the Marlins. This year he's in the Mariners organization, has played in 6 games with the Mariners, is in the big leagues right now. And last night, Pareda hit the pitch low. It kicks away from Banfield, grabs it out of the air, but has no play. Was in the dirt, popped in the air. Banfield made a basket-style snag with a glove, but on to second goes Hennau on what will be a wild pitch. 2-2 on Engel. At least I think it'll be a wild pitch. We'll presume that. Two-two pitch. Down and in, this time picked out of the dirt by Banfield, and the count full. Yeah, it was a wild pitch, charge Nicholas, but Pareda yesterday hit his first major league home run, and it was a big one. It was a game-winning home run late in the game. He became just the 7th Mariner to hit a game-winning home run in the 7th inning or later for his first career homer. Congratulations to Johnny Pareda. Trying to figure out what inning that came in. 3-2 pitch. Popped up foul. Out of play to our left. Into the seats. And the count holds 3-2. That would have been in the 7th inning. 3-run 7th for the Mariners. Pareda with the game winner. The pitch. Down and in, ball 4. Second walk allowed by Nicholas. 2 on, 1 out for Juan Brito. 0-for-3. Here's Reed Cornelius, the Bats pitching coach, headed to the mound to get together with Nicholas and with Banfield. 6 walks allowed by Bats pitching out today, but Pareda with that home run in the 7th to lift the Mariners to a win. First big league homer for Johnny Pareda. Mentioned the 7th Mariner to have his first career home run be a game-winning homer in the 7th inning or later. A guy you may have heard of, Ichiro Suzuki, is on that list. He did it April 6th of 2001. Pretty good company. So to Johnny Pareda for his first major league home run, we say cheers to the former Bat. Our cheers brought to you by Thornbush Blackberry Whiskey. 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Here's Brito, switch hitter, bats left against the righty Nicholas, and the first pitch misses high, ball one. Luis May, the right-hander, is up and throwing in the Bats bullpen. Big thanks, by the way, for that nugget. Here's the 1-0. Strike on the outside edge, 1-1. The Mariners media relations man, Alex Mayer, the former Bats media relations director, doing that job for the Mariners. It's become a baseball-wide phenomenon. The 1-1 fouled back to the roof. It's 1-2. Alex tweets his hashtag, the mayor. That's M-A-Y-E-R-G-W-S. That means the mayor game-winning stat. After each Mariners win, he finds a unique nugget. So he came up with that nugget about Johnny Pareda. Thanks to Alex. 1-2, hit in the air to left. Rodriguez starts in, back pedals, makes the catch. Two outs. Back to second goes Hennau. Engel stays put at first. Two on with two out for Khalil Watson. Watson's 2-for-3 today. Singleton was caught stealing in the first. A towering solo homer to right in the fourth. He grounded out to the pitcher in the sixth. Righty against left-handed batter. And cheers to Alex as well for tweeting that. We stole it straight from him, but love to see it for Johnny Pareda. First pitch to Watson, a swing and a miss, strike one. We mentioned Johnny had a spectacular year with the Bats in 2023. He only played in 67 games with the Bats that year, despite being a Bat all year, because he was playing behind Chucky Robinson. The 0-1, high, one ball and one strike, who was also stellar in the catching role with the Bats. But Johnny was a great guy to have around, and it's been great to see him make his way to the big leagues after leaving the Bats and the Reds. Here's a roller foul to the backstop, 1-2, and got his first big league homer last night. He's at AAA Tacoma for the Mariners in 25 games, hitting .321. It's what he just hits, man. It is crazy. He hits everywhere he goes, seemingly. One, two. Swing and a miss. Watson gone on strikes, and Nicholas gets out of the jam. The Clippers leave two. We go to the eighth. 4-2 Bats on Talk Radio 1080.
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4: Eighth inning, 4-2 Bats. Garrett Hampson leads off the frame, batting for the first time in this game, and he takes a strike. Will Dion work to 1-2-3 seventh, back to the mound for his second inning of work. Lefty against right-handed batter. Hampson, 231, a homer, 10 driven in. Shows bunt, pulls it back, takes low. One ball and one strike. Eugenio Suarez, the Reds rehabber, finishes his day 0-for-3 at the plate with a couple of strikeouts. Played six innings in the field. 1-1 to Hampson. He takes inside, two balls and a strike. And with the way the Reds have used their bench this year, here's the 2-1. Low, 3-1 on Hampson. Six innings is probably about the most you'd expect Suarez to play in the field in the big leagues when he gets back there. Keep Ryan Hayes potentially shifting over, or if he's not in the lineup initially. 3-1. Strike on the outside corner, count full. Of course, Suarez do a lot of DHing when he returns to that team. But he could certainly play about six innings at third when he does play the field. Here's the payoff. Swing and a miss on a breaking ball. Hampson got on strikes for the first down. Second strikeout for Dion. It is the eighth of the game for Columbus pitching. Leadoff man retired for Noelvi Marte. He's 0-for-2, has walked, has stolen a base, has scored a run. That was in the second. Has fouled out and grounded out since. Luis May, the righty, continues to throw in the bat's bullpen. It looks like he'll be on in the bottom of the eighth. Lefty against right-handed batter. First one of Marte, a breaking ball low, ball one. The Clippers' bullpen is quiet. It's all Dion right now. The 1-0. There's a swing and a fly ball into left. Walking toward the line, now trotting in the left fielder, Jones makes the catch. Two outs. Here's Michael Tolio, 0-for-2, has walked and struck out today. This copyrighted broadcast is presented by Authority of the Bats at Major League Baseball and is intended solely for the private, non-commercial use of our audience. Any publication, reproduction, retransmission, or other use of the descriptions or accounts of this game without the express written consent of the Bats and Major League Baseball is prohibited. Switch hitting Tolia, bats right against the lefty Dion. First pitch on the outside corner for a called strike. A few school buses lined up along Nationwide Boulevard beyond the right field wall. Getting ready to take some groups back to school. Tolia swings and fouls it back onto the roof above us. Nothing in two. Universal transportation systems. Maybe not. Strictly school groups, perhaps their camps or whatever. The pitch, high, 1-2 on Tolia. There's no doubt this is a great baseball town, Columbus. A lot of different allegiances here. A lot of Guardians fans, obviously. A lot of Reds fans in this area. You see red stuff all over the ballpark. Tolia swings, fly ball, hammered down the left field line. It is a foul ball. It just hooked foul. Man, that was gone if it stayed fair, and it just had some hook on it and kept hooking and hooked foul right in front of the foul pole. Down the left field line, Tolia just missed a homer, and the count holds at 1-2. You could see it cross in front of the pole even from here, and the third base umpire, Ben Phillips, the crew chief, was right on top of it. That close to Tolia's 10th home run of the year. The 1-2 fouls it straight back to the netting. And the count holds at a ball and two strikes. But a lot of Reds fans, some Tigers fans in this area, not too far. I mean, that's kind of blasphemous to be a fan of a Michigan sports team here, but I've seen a couple of Tigers jerseys in the crowd today. 1-2 in the dirt. Picked by the catcher, Engel. Two balls and two strikes. But you've got a pretty good split with Reds and Guardians here in Columbus. You see a ton of both, and this is always a popular series. when the Bats are in town because there are so many Reds fans here. 2-2 pitch. Tolia pops it up. Foul first base side. The catcher Engel over makes the catch near the steps of the Clipper dugout. Hangs on. Doesn't fall down the steps. Two perfect innings turned in by Will Dion. We head to the bottom of the eighth. Still 4-2 Bats on Talk Radio 1080.
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7: 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The roads have become very dangerous these days because of so many distracted drivers, people who can't get off the phone, people who won't stop at stop signs.

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1: Bottom of the eighth, 4-2 bats. New Louisville pitcher, the right-hander Luis May, the 24-year-old native of the Dominican, becomes the fourth bats pitcher of the day. Kyle Nicholas is scoreless seventh. No hits, walk two, struck out two. Here's Ralphie Velasquez. He bounces the first pitch toward second, charging Hampson to field and running throw in time. One pitch, one out. Nice play by Garrett Hampson right there. So May gets Velasquez. One gone for Nolan Jones. 0 for 2 has struck out. He walked his last time in the sixth. Righty against left-handed batter. May making his first bats appearance since April 25th at Iowa. Pitched a scoreless inning that day. Option back by the Reds to the bats 4 days ago on Sunday. First one of Jones, and it misses inside, ball one. They've got the wrong guy on the video board here. Now they fix it. May is on for the 12th time with the bats this year. No wins or losses, a 4.91 ERA. 11 innings, 13 hits, 3 walks, 14 strikeouts. There's a strike, and it's 1-1. May went to the big leagues on the 29th of April, the pitch. Way down and in. It gets by Banfield to the backstop. Almost hit Jones. Two balls and a strike. As mentioned, option back to this bats team Sunday. Was in the big leagues for the better part of 3 weeks. He made 6 appearances. No wins or losses. A 5.40 ERA for the Reds. 2-1 pitch. Inside 3-1. May made both his big league and triple A debuts last year. Second straight year with time at both places. The pitch crowded up the middle behind the bag at second. The shortstop Arroyo there to field it. Throws the first in time. And Jones grounds out on a 3-1 pitch for the second out of the inning. Two gone for George Valero. 1 for 2, a double. He drew a bases-loaded walk his last time in the sixth. Righty against left-handed batter. And May's first appearance with the bats since that appearance in Des Moines in late April. First one of Valera, high and away, ball one. He went to the big league shortly thereafter, missed the bat series in Omaha, the 1-0, just low, 2-0, good for him. Strike on the inside edge, 2-1, we were talking about Johnny Pareda, our bat's tip of the cap for the day, and our friend Jeff emailed in, batsradio@batsbaseball.com. The pitch at the knees for a strike. 2-2.
2: Batter is challenging the call of strike.
1: It's been challenged by Valero. We looked to the video board in right center, and it did miss low.
2: Call on the field is overturned. Columbus has one challenge remaining.
1: So the Clippers still have one challenge left. The bat's out of challenges. But Jeff said he believes that his batting average, Pareda's 325 with the bats in 23, is highest batting average of any stop of his pro career. That's exactly right. Here's the pitch, lined into left field, a base hit for Valera. Just kind of served that one up into left, took it the other way, and Valera has his second hit of the day, the fifth hit of the afternoon for the Clippers. A two-out base runner brings the tying run to the plate in the form of C.J. Cephas. Now we get a pinch hitter. Dom Nunez off the bench to hit for Cephas. So Cephas finishes 1 for 3 with a strikeout, and now Nunez off the bench to pinch hit. Left-handed hitter. To face the right-handed throwing May.

0: There is a right-hander up and throwing in the Columbus bullpen, but really good observation, Jeff. Thanks for sending that one in. Bats Radio at BatsBaseball.com. First pitch to Nunez, a breaking ball on the outside corner for a called strike. Got a pyramid in front of us here. A couple of folks making a pyramid out of the Miller Lite cans. The 0-1, low, one ball and one strike. Now they're deconstructing it. It was a 3-2-1 pyramid. Pitch outside. It's 2-1. Looks like they had a bucket. They may have moved on to other cocktails. We'll try to keep you updated. Nunez waits. 188 hitter this year. 2 homers, 9 driven in. The pitch. Strike on the inside corner. 2-2. We saw him come off the bench in the resumption of the game from Tuesday yesterday, replacing Kafis, who was just off the injured list Tuesday, and that was probably the reason. Nunez has played in 22 games on the year for Columbus coming into the day. 2-2, low, and the count full. With Angel Henao waiting on deck. I believe that is Jake Miller, the right-hander, loosening in the Clippers' bullpen. Here's the payoff to Nunez. Swing and a chop foul back behind the plate. Count holds 3-2. 3-2, two outs. Runner running, runner on the move with every pitch now from first in Valera. May in that red glove, which we always see from him. Bats infield swung around to the right side for the left-handed hitting Nunez. Another 3-2 pitch. Swings and fouls it back onto the roof above us, and the count holds 3 balls and 2 strikes. A little late on the glass shatter sound effect that time. Another 3-2. There's a swing and a fly ball down the right field line, hooking, and it hooks foul. Foul ball. Oh, Nunez got enough of it, but he was a little bit out in front. That close to a game-tying two-run homer. Instead, the count holds 3 balls and 2 strikes. Nunez has had some big home runs over the last couple of years against the Bats and almost had one there. He takes time and backs out. Always has seemed to be a thorn in the side. Third straight year in the Cleveland organization and time with the Clippers. Here's the payoff again. Swing and a miss. May struck him out with a 98-mile-per-hour fastball. 2 in the inning. 1 hit, 1 man left. We go to the 9th. Bats 4, Clippers 2 on Talk Radio 1080.
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0: Move to the ninth inning, 4-2. The Bats lead the Clippers. The new Columbus pitcher, the right-hander Jake Miller, 25-year-old from Newbury Park, California. First pitch to Michael Chavis is outside. Ball one. Righty against righty. Chavis 0-for-3. A pop out, a ground out, and a strikeout. Miller, the fourth Columbus pitcher of the day. Will Dion, two perfect innings with two strikeouts. Here's the 1-0. Swing and a bounce foul toward the on-deck man, Hendrick. One ball and one strike. It was a little behind him. It didn't hit him. Miller making his 16th appearance this year for the Clippers. 1-0 with a 6.16 ERA. 1-1 pitch on the outside edge of strike. 1-2. Miller, 19 innings, 17 hits. His walk, 16. Has struck out, 17. First appearance of this series. They got some sun shining through now here at Huntington Park. It's good to see the sun. 1-2. Breaking ball just missed in. It's 2-2. Hasn't been a ton of it in our time here. Miller, 20th round pick of the then Cleveland Indians in 2021 out of the University of San Diego. 2-2. Called strike three on the outside corner for the first down. Froze Chavis with an off-speed pitch. That is the ninth strikeout of the game for Columbus pitching. One gone for Austin Hendrick. He's 1-for-3. RBI ground out in the second. Single to right center his last time in the sixth. Righty against left-handed batter. First pitch, check swing, roller to the left of the mound, fielded by Miller, throws to first in time, two outs. An excuse me swing there by Hendrick. And the two-out batter, Will Banfield. He's 1-for-3 today, has singled and scored. He struck out his last time in the sixth. Righty against righty. Junior Marte, the righty, is up and throwing in the bat's bullpen. Miller made his AAA debut last year. 11 appearances with these Clippers. Two of them starts. He delivers to Banfield, who rips the first pitch foul to the net above the bat's dugout, third base side. Strike one. Jim Kelch emailing in. Bats Radio at BatsBaseball.com. Not yet. We are in Matt Andrews' country. No signing of Matty A yet. Hoping to make that happen tomorrow. We'll see what happens. The 0-1. Strike on the outside corner. Nothing in two. Hoping for that to be tomorrow. Called strike three on the outside corner. Banfield gone looking. A 1-2-3 frame for Jake Miller. Clippers pitchers have retired 10 in a row. To the bottom of the ninth, 4-2 Bats on Talk Radio 1080.
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0: Bottom of the ninth, 4-2 bats. New pitcher on for Louisville, the right-hander, Junior Marte. The 31-year-old Dominican native becomes the fifth bats pitcher. Luis May, a scoreless eighth, a hit, a strikeout. Here's Angel Henao, and the first pitch is high, ball one. Switch hitter bats left against the righty Marte. Marte pitching for the second straight day. Not in the second straight game. He pitched in the completion of the game yesterday. A third of an inning, allowed a hit, nothing more. The 1-0 to Henao. There's a swing and a fly ball left center field. Rodriguez over, can't get there, and one hops the wall. Henao on his way to second, and he is in with a stand-up double. Fifth Columbus double for Henao. That brings the tying run to the plate for the Clippers. Here's Milan Tolentino, 0-3 with three strikeouts. Marte is on for the 19th time with the bats this year. 2-0 with a 5.71 ERA. Four saves and five tries, gunning for his fifth. 17 in the third innings, 20 hits. He's walked 11 and struck out 24. Ready against left-handed batter. First one to Tolentino, fouled straight back to the netting. Strike one. 19th appearance ties Cam, not Boozer, but Booser of Durham. Of course he's in Durham for second most in the league. That's probably confusing. The 0-1 right there for a strike on the outside edge. Nothing in two. By the way, some breaking news from the Reds, which came out about 40 minutes ago. We missed it till right now. The Reds have traded Reese Hines, who was designated for assignment last week. He has been traded to the Marlins in exchange for right-handed pitcher Zach McCambly, minor league righty, who was picked in the Major League Rule 5 draft by the Phillies this past offseason. He was returned to Miami in late March. Third-round pick of the Marlins in 2020. He's been in Jacksonville this year, so he would appear to be a guy ticketed to come here and join the bats. So Reese Hines, we wish Reese all the best. Headed to the Marlins. He's been optioned to Jacksonville in this league. And the Reds getting back righty Zach McCambly. 0-2. Swing and a miss. High fastball at 99. Tolentino strikes out for the fourth time today. It's the first out of the inning. 11th strikeout of the game for Bats pitching. To the top of the order, and Cooper Engel, 0-for-2, has struck out. He's walked his last two times up. Walked and scored in the sixth, walked again in the seventh. Righty against left-handed batter. Marte Reddy's first one to Engel. It's on the outside edge for a called strike. The 0-1, it's low, one ball and one strike. The pitch, strike called on the outside corner, 1-2.
10: Batter is challenging the call of strike.
0: It's been challenged by Engel. Why not at this point? And it is a strike.
10: Call on the field is confirmed. Both teams are out of challenges.
0: So both teams out of challenges. It's good old-fashioned baseball from here on out. 1-2 on Engel. Marte Reddy's from the chest. The 1-2 pitch. Low, 2-2. Engel started two, but laid off. Pats trying to get their first win of this series after dropping the first two of a series for the first time this year. Clippers trying to turn this around and get a fifth straight win. 2-2 pitch. Swung on, hit in the air, foul off of third, and it makes it into the seats. 5-6 rows deep, out of play, and the count holds. 2 balls and 2 strikes. Marte only faced two hitters yesterday, and again, that was Tuesday's game, but he pitched yesterday in the completion of the suspended game from Tuesday, so he's pitching on back-to-back days, but not in back-to-back games. 2-2 pitch, fouled straight back to the netting. Heater at 98, and the count holds, 2-2. Trying to save this one is Marte. Good start from Darren McCacken, who went 5 2/3 innings, allowed 2 runs on 4 hits. The Bats' bullpen so far has thrown 2 2/3 innings of scoreless baseball. The 2-2. Low, full count on Engel with Juan Brito waiting on deck. Engel has homered 7 times this year, so Marte understandably being careful. Here's the payoff. Hit on one, hop to third, knocked down by Urbiaz. Arroyo in behind to pick it up, but nobody's at third base. And Henao goes to third as Engel runs at first. We'll see how that scored. A tough one-hop smash. Urbiaz to a knee to try to kind of backhand it, but couldn't. Deflected it behind him. Arroyo heads up to get over there. Able to field it, but Henao recognized that there was nobody left to cover third. So first and third with one out, and here's Juan Brito, 0-for-4. Has struck out. He flied out his last time on the seventh. Switch hitter bats left against the righty Marte, and he represents the winning run. First pitch, outside, ball one. The Bats have suffered 1 walk-off loss this year. It was in Omaha. There's been no official scoring decision yet. The pitch, low, 2-0. The scorer is pondering the play on that ground ball to third, but nonetheless, first and third with one out, and it's 2-0 on Brito. Low, 3 balls and 0 strikes. Thank you. First and third, one out. 4-2 bats lead, bottom of the ninth. 3-0 to Brito. It misses outside, ball four. It just missed, and that loads the bases. Engel to second, with Hennau at third. Brito just walked. He's at first. The winning run. Reed Cornelius, the Bats pitching coach, headed to the mound to meet with the entire infield. Loaded with one out for Khalil Watson, who has homered in this game. He's 2-for-4. Struck out his last time of the seventh. The Clippers have 5 last at bat wins on the year. They have 1 walk-off win this season. They're 1-2 in walk-offs. The Bats are 3-1. So the Clippers looking for their second walk-off win of the year. And here's Watson meeting over. Righty against left-handed batter. Bases loaded, one out. Marte ready. First one to Watson. It's outside, ball one. The walk issue to Brito, the 7th allowed by Bats pitching in the game. They've all come from the 6th inning on. McCacken walked 2 in his final inning of work. The bullpen has walked 5. Here's the 1-0. It's high. 2 balls and no strikes with no place to put Watson. And a towering home run to right back in the 4th inning. That ball off the bat of Engel has been ruled an infield hit. The 2-0, swing and a miss. 2 balls and a strike on Watson. So they've credited Engel with an infield hit. The Clippers, 7th hit of the game. Bases loaded, 1 out, bottom of the ninth. 4-2 bats, 2-1 to Watson. Fouls it on back to the netting. May have skidded off the top of the helmet of the catcher Banfield on the way back. It's 2-2. And some action getting underway now in the Bats bullpen. The right-hander Trevor Kuntzel starting to throw. Marte, a ground ball, could still end this game. He's over 20 pitches in the inning. 2-2 to Watson. And he steps off. Needed to reset the clock. Nobody throwing in the Columbus bullpen, so if we were to have a tie game, it looks like Miller would be back out there. Marte sets at the chest. Here's the 2-2 to Watson. It's low and the count full. Ralphie Velasquez waiting on deck. Bats have not turned a double play today. Now would be a heck of a time for that to happen. Infield playing back, Urbaez a little bit in at third. Here's the payoff. Swung on, popped up. Foul third base side. Urbaez over near the sidewall. It's into the seats. 5 or 6 rows deep, and the count holds 3-2. Just enough to get out of play. Marte at 23 pitches here in the ninth. The right-hander ready. Another 3-2. Skied foul back and left of the plate to the roof, and the count holds 3-2 on Watson. That one hit one of the letters in Huntington Park up there and kicked down just in front of us, had some funky spin on it. It bounced once and almost came back into the Clippers radio booth to our right, but it didn't. Ryan was ready over there, Ryan Mitchell. 3-2. Swing and a miss. Watson gone on strikes. A huge second out of the inning. Big strikeout right there for Marte, his second. That's the 12th strikeout of the game for Bats pitching, and here's Ralphie Velasquez. Bases loaded, two outs. Ready against left-handed batter. Velasquez 0 for 3. Has walked, has struck out. He grounded his second, his last time in the eighth. First one from Marte. It is outside, ball one. Hennau double to start the inning. He's at third. Engel, an infield hit at second. Brito walked. He's at first. Loaded with two outs. 4-2 bats. Bottom of the ninth. The 1-0 to Velasquez. He swings and skies it foul off the left side, out of play toward the roof. One ball and one strike. Marte trying to find a way through it. Long red sleeves out of the red jersey. He readies. And the 1-1. Ground ball to third. Stepping toward the line. Urbaez knocks it down. Foot race to the bag. Urbaez gets there in front of Engel. Ball game over. Urbaez knocks it down and makes the play. And the Bats hang on to get their first win of the series. They defeat the Clippers today by the final score of 4-2. The Bats end the Clippers' four-game winning streak. What a game today. Columbus leaves them loaded in the ninth, and the Bats hang on. Bats get their first win of the series. 4-2 Bats the final. We'll come back with all the totals in a moment. 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
0: Well, the Bats came into the day having lost the first two games of a series for the first time this year, and they find a way to hang on. They jumped out to an early lead today with a run in the second. Columbus tied it with one in the fourth, but the Bats three in the fifth on the three-run Edwin Arroyo homer, and they're able to hang on from there and pick up the 4-2 victory. It certainly got hairy in the ninth, but Columbus loaded the bases. Junior Marte able to strand the bases loaded for the Clippers, getting the final two guys to make outs to find a way through the inning and through this game. What a ball game here today. With the win, the Bats improved to 27-21. They came in having dropped 4 of 5, but they get a big win, their first win of the series here today, and are now 27-21.

0: night. We'll be back over on Sports Talk 790 tomorrow evening as well, so make note of that. 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Again, the final, the Bats 4 and the Clippers 2. This is Bats Baseball on Talk Radio 1080. 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
0: Bats get their first win of this series here in Columbus after dropping the first two games of a series for the first time this year. Louisville able to bounce back with a 4-2 win here this afternoon. 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The Kentucky Office of Highway Safety reminds you that a seatbelt is your best defense against injury and death if involved in a crash. Please buckle up as you perhaps head home from work this afternoon. We first check scores from around the International League on this Thursday. Here's what we have. There is one game ongoing, one game that is final other than this one. Everything else coming up tonight. They're in the top of the eighth in Des Moines. Another tight, low-scoring affair at Principal Park. The Memphis Redbirds enter the day tied with Nashville for the top spot in the IL. The Redbirds have a 1-0 lead over the Iowa Cubs. Games coming up later tonight, 6:35 in Toledo. Brian Sammons and the Mudhens host Hunter Barco and the Indianapolis Indians. 6:35 in Syracuse, Xavion Curry and the, he's a former Columbus Clipper, by the way, and the Syracuse Mets welcome the Buffalo Bison. 6:45 in Durham, Jonathan Heasley and the Bulls welcome Coleman Crow and the Nashville Sounds. 6:45 in Allentown, the Lehigh Valley Iron Pigs welcome the Scranton Wilkes-Barre Rail Riders. 7:05 in Gwinnett, the Stripers play host to the Charlotte Knights. 7:05 in Jacksonville, the Jumbo Shrimp, who are red hot right now. They've won three straight games, have climbed into a tie with the Bats for third in the league. They play host to the Norfolk Tides. Nashville, by the way, the hottest team in the league, having won nine straight games. Entering play in Durham tonight. 7:37 in St. Paul. The Saints send John Klein to the mound as they welcome Mitch Spence and the Omaha Storm Chasers. The other final in the league, the Rochester Red Wings staying red hot. They entered the day just one game back. I said the Bats were tied for third coming in to the day. They are tied for third in the IL's West Division. They came in tied for fourth in the International League overall. The Red Wings came in third, just a game out of first. Rochester gets another win in Worcester. The Red Wings defeat the WooSox 9-4. Worcester scored four in the first, but Rochester three in the third, two in the fourth, two in the seventh, tacked on two in the ninth for good measure to go on to the 9-4 win. Seth

0: Schuman. The winning pitcher is now 4-0. The Wings have won 6 consecutive games. It's everything around the IL. Bats win it here today in Columbus. 4-2 the final score. When we return on the Kentucky Office of Highway Safety Scoreboard Show, we'll check the Major League scores. 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
0: Back on the Kentucky Office of Highway Safety Scoreboard Show after the Bats get a win here today in Columbus. We check scores now from around the major leagues and an abbreviated major league schedule. The Reds off today. They open a series at home against the St. Louis Cardinals tomorrow night at 6:40. That series opener will feature Chris Paddock making his second start as a Red, and it is Kyle Leahy on the mound for the Cardinals. An abbreviated big league slate today. They're in the bottom of the seventh in Detroit. The parent club of these Columbus Clippers, the Cleveland Guardians, have a 2-0 lead over the Detroit Tigers. The Guardians trying to move to 8 games over 500 if they can pick up a win in that one. They lead 2-0, bottom of the seventh. Top of the seventh inning in St. Louis. Speaking of the Cardinals, right now the Pirates with a 6-1 lead over the Cardinals. Pirates a first inning run. Cardinals tied it with 1 in the third, but then 1 in the fourth, 2 in the sixth, 2 more in the seventh. Pirates still batting in the seventh, leading 6-1. The Cardinals have just 3 hits in the game. Coming up at 4:05 in D.C., the Nationals with Cade Cavalli on the mound. Welcome to David Peterson and the New York Mets. Nationals trying to move over 500 in that one. 6:40 first pitch tonight in Miami. Sandy Alcantara and the Marlins play host to Spencer Strider and the Atlanta Braves. 7:05 in the Bronx. Carlos Rodon and the Yankees host Braden Fisher and the Toronto Blue Jays. 9:38 tonight in Anaheim. Jose Soriano and the Angels welcome Luis Severino and the A's. And at 9:40 tonight in Arizona, Eddie Rodriguez and the Diamondbacks welcome Zach Agnes and the Colorado Rockies. It's everything around the big leagues here at Huntington Park in Columbus. The Bats get on the board in the series. They defeat the Clippers by the final score of 4-2. We'll come back to tell you about it and with our GE Appliances play of the day. This is Bats Baseball on Sports, on Talk Radio 1080.
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0: Well, the Bats came into the day having dropped the first two games of a series for the first time this year. Dropped the series opener by two. Lost a 2-1 decision in the regularly scheduled game yesterday. And they were looking to get on the board in the series here today and try to end Columbus's four-game winning streak. The Bats sent the right-hander Darren McCacken, the former Columbus Clipper, to the mound today. At game's beginning, it was the righty Austin Peterson on the hill for the Clippers. And, well, the game was scoreless through one. The Bats able to break through in the top of the second. Back-to-back walks issued by Peterson, first to Noel V. Marte, then to Michael Tolia. Marte stole second in a throw by the catcher Cooper Engel, kind of hit Marte as Hennal tried to apply the tag. Bouncing to short left allowed Marte to go to third, so a stolen base and an error charge to the catcher Engel with one out. Austin Hendrick grounded out to the pitcher, but that scored Marte from third, and the Bats had a 1-0 lead. The Clippers answered in the bottom of the fourth with one out. Khalil Watson hammered a home run out of the ballpark to right, his 9th home run of the year to lead the team, and it tied the game at one. In the top of the fifth inning, Peterson still on for the Clippers. Will Banfield started the inning with a single to right. Francisco Urbaez dropped a perfect bunt down the third baseline for a bunt base hit. With two on and nobody out, Edwin Arroyo came to the plate. 1-for-2 with a single on the day. We were talking about the great jersey giveaway. The Bats replica jersey coming from GE Appliances on We Love Lou Night next Saturday. Arroyo at the plate. It's our GE Appliances play of the game. Bats jersey given away to the first 1,500 fans. Replica jersey from GE. It's a good one. Here's a swing and a high fly ball into right. Going back, Valera turns around. Gone out of the ballpark. Home run, Edwin Arroyo. A three-run shot, his 10th of the year. He matches the team lead, and he puts the Bats back in front here in the fifth. A three-run shot. It is 4-1 Louisville. That's our GE Appliances play of the game. GE Appliances, good things for life. So a 4-1 lead. Peterson went 5 1/3 innings, allowed 5 hits, 4 runs, 3 earned, 2 walks, 4 strikeouts, gave up the home run to Arroyo. He left with one out in the top of the sixth. Daniel Espino got the final two outs. He struck out Banfield to win that inning. That was the start of 10 straight retired by the Columbus bullpen to end the game. Meanwhile, in the McCacken pitched well. He worked into the bottom of the sixth, allowed a leadoff walk to Cooper Engel, gave up a two-out walk to Ralphie Velasquez. In came Hunter Parks. He issued back-to-back walks, first to Nolan Jones to load the bases. Then with the bases loaded, walked George Valera to force an Engel to make it a 4-2 Bats lead. Was able to strike out C.J. Kafis to get out of the inning. McCacken, a really good start today. 5 2/3 innings, allowed just 4 hits, 2 runs earned. He walked 2, struck out 6, and allowed that Watson homer. Clippers had some chances. In the seventh inning, Kyle Nicholas came on to pitch for the Bats, allowed a couple of walks, a leadoff walk to Angel Henao, and then a one-out walk to Cooper Engel, but got out of it. Two-out single in the eighth by George Valera off of Luis May, but May struck out a pinch hitter in Dom Nunez to get out of that inning. And then in the bottom of the ninth, Junior Marte on to try to close it out for the Bats. Henao led off the inning. He doubled the left center to start it. So the Clippers had the tying run and score the tying run of the plate to begin the inning. But a strikeout of Milan Tolentino, but then an infield hit to third off the bat of Cooper Engel. A walk to Juan Brito loaded the bases. So the Clippers had the bases full with one out in a two-run game. But Marte struck out Khalil Watson swinging and then got Velasquez to ground one to third. Urbaez knocked it down, didn't field it cleanly initially, but recovered, won a foot race to the bag with Engel to force him at third and send the Bats on to the 4-2 win, ending the Clippers' four-game winning streak. The Bats avoid losing the first three of a series for the first time this year. They win it by the final score of 4-2. Here today. So the Bats will look to even the series at two games apiece here tomorrow night. Back to a night game. It'll be a 7:05 first pitch as the left-hander Brandon Liebrandt goes to the mound for the Bats. It'll be the left-hander Logan Webb on the mound for, I beg your pardon, the left-hander Ryan Webb, that is, on the mound for the Clippers. 7:05 first pitch. Our pregame coverage begins at 6:35. We'll be back over on Sports Talk 790. Hope you can join us over there tomorrow night. That'll wrap up coverage of Bats baseball for today. Big thanks to Carl Blanton back in the studio doing a great job keeping us up and running all afternoon long, as usual. Now, this is Nick Curran. Again, the final, the Bats 4 and the Clippers 2. Until tomorrow night, thanks so much for listening, and good afternoon from downtown Columbus, Ohio. John going back on the warning track, leaps at the wall, makes the catch, John holding in. Ball game over.
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15: First of all, Comey is the one who broke a revered institution, the FBI. He and his corrupt cronies utterly demolished the good name and reputation of the Bureau. He created a cesspool of lawlessness at the FBI. They pursued cases for purely political reasons, to destroy people. And in fact, they got away with it. Second of all, what you have to know is Comey is really sending a message to the deep state. What he's telling them is, remain in the shadows. Wait until we can, again, seize control of the FBI and the DOJ to pursue our malevolent designs. So Trump heard about this, and he reacted to Comey with the following missive, and I'll quote him. Comey isn't hiding it anymore. He's signaling to rogue agents and prosecutors to slow walk, resist, sabotage from within until a Democrat takes over and they can resume business as usual, spying, leaking, and targeting conservatives. Again, those are Donald Trump's words. And in fact, they're pretty accurate words. Because let's not forget who James Comey is. The evidence is compelling that Comey did the following. He took it upon himself to clear Hillary Clinton of her obvious classified email crimes. He usurped the power of the Attorney General. He then launched, without any credible evidence, a dilating, damaging investigation of Trump that became known as the Russia hoax. And he knew at the outset it was totally bogus, an illicit scheme devised and approved by Hillary herself to frame her political presidential opponent, Donald Trump, as a Russian asset. And then Comey deceived the FISA court, lying to judges, to spy on a Trump campaign associate, Carter Page, knowingly misusing a discredited dossier that was actually paid for by Hillary. And Comey plotted with others to alter U.S. intelligence to falsely incriminate Donald Trump. And he used that fake intel to try to entrap Trump and drive him from office. And all the while, Comey was leaking to the media. And when questioned by Congress, suddenly he suffers this acute case of amnesia. He couldn't remember anything except, well, his own name. I'll be blunt. In my opinion, Comey is a total phony. He pretends to be an innocent, honorable Boy Scout. But don't be fooled. It's a carefully choreographed charade. In reality, he is unprincipled, unscrupulous. He craves power. He adores the attention. And he's also obsessed with Donald Trump, whom he blames for his own demise. At every turn, Comey loves to trash Trump. But Comey's also a weird, strange person. I mean, take a look at his social media posts, his photographs. They're beyond esoteric and eccentric. Some are downright creepy or head-scratching, as if he fancies himself as a great thinker or a sublime philosopher. Well, it's all an act. Comey is devious and cunning. How else do you explain his seashell post that resulted in his second indictment, an alleged threat on the life of Donald Trump? One can legitimately debate whether Comey crossed the line into criminality. We'll see as the case progresses, but don't buy for 1 minute Comey's vacuous excuse. Oh, I had no idea what that message meant. I just happened along the seashells. I thought they were pretty pictures, an interesting photo. I think I'll post it on social media. Comey also always feigns innocence. You know, it's part of his contrived image. In truth, he's slick, he's wily, he's crafty, he's disingenuous. But Comey's machinations may have finally caught up with him, which brings us back to what's happening in South Florida, where a grand jury has been impaneled to investigate and potentially bring criminal charges against those who broke the law in waging a long-running lawfare crusade against Trump and others. It began, of course, with a Russia hoax back in 2016. It continued unabated through the antics of Jack Smith's misbegotten prosecutions against Trump. Did it constitute a grand conspiracy to destroy Trump? What would the charges be? Well, I'll name a few possibilities. Try this out. Conspiracy to commit fraud to influence elections. Conspiracy against rights. Obstruction of justice. Perjury. Deprivation of rights under color of law. And who might the defendants be? I'll name the obvious suspects. In addition to Comey, there's John Brennan, the ex-CIA director under Obama, James Clapper, the former director of National Intelligence. There are other key players that could be ensnared, Peter Strzok, Lisa Page, Andrew McCabe, others at the FBI. Let's not forget Jack Smith, the special counsel, and his team of partisan prosecutors. Did they, too, violate rights and civil liberties? Well, sure looks like it to me. Now, I know what you're thinking. What about the statute of limitations, Greg? Didn't that expire long ago? Yes, but here's a principle of law to keep in mind. The statute of limitations is extended if incriminating evidence was deliberately concealed. And the statute begins ticking upon the discovery of the hidden evidence. And moreover, when there's an ongoing grand conspiracy, the statute activates upon the last criminal act in furtherance of the conspiracy, not the first act. So in just the last year, FBI Director Kash Patel discovered thousands of classified documents. They were stashed in burn bags inside a hidden room at the FBI headquarters under lock and key. Nobody knew they were there. They date back to the Comey era and his handling of the Trump-Russia collusion hoax. And also the current DNI, Tulsi Gabbard, discovered and declassified a slew of long-suppressed records that show just how Obama-era officials manufactured intelligence to push the collusion narrative to frame and smear Trump. She described it as a treasonous conspiracy. Now, I know that's a lot to absorb. But coming up, I'm going to be talking about it with Mike Davis, the founder and president of the Article 3 Project. I'll ask him about the lawfare campaign against Trump and the prospect of criminal indictments by the Florida grand jury. All right, we're going to take a break. Stick around for a moment. We'll be addressing that topic. I'm Greg Jarrett, filling in for Sean on the Sean Hannity Radio Show. I'll be right back.
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3: All right, class. 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Jill?
4: Well, I raised my older sister to a big oak tree. It was at least 100 years old. My mom said I must have set a record or something. And then we went down by a stream and perched up on this huge rock and saw all these little minnows swimming around way below us. And then I rescued my little brother from an evil slug king who was guarding him at the bush fortress. And my sister and I brought him back to our super twig fort for safety. And then we all laid out and told stories until it got dark. And the Big Dipper led us all the way home.
5: 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Awesome!
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4: 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We went to the forest. It's not that far away. Anyone want to come this weekend?
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2: Heading out this afternoon, watch for slow and go traffic on 65 southbound from before Fern Valley Road out to the Bullitt County line. Up on the Waterson Expressway eastbound, slowing past Brownsboro Road, the new VA hospital, and up to the ramps at I-71. 64 westbound, slow at 265 there in Floyd County. Also clearing up accidents at Shelby Road and Bowling Boulevard, at National Turnpike and Neighborhood Place, another one at New LaGrange and Washburn. I'm Bobby Ellis from the Total Traffic Center.
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10: Fox News, I'm Tom Graham. President Trump says talks with Iran are ongoing as he continues to hold off on re-escalating the conflict with Tehran.
11: We're negotiating, and we'll see. But either we're going to get it one way or the other. We're going to either make sure they don't have a nuclear weapon, or we're going to have to do something very drastic.
10: And the president insisting Iran must abandon its nuclear ambitions as part of any permanent ceasefire deal. A Tennessee death row inmate's execution called off. Fox's Jeff Manasso.
12: All appeals were exhausted ahead of Tony Carruthers' planned execution Thursday. Though it was his vein that prison officials were unable to find, leading Tennessee to halt the lethal injection, which prompted Governor Bill Lee to grant a one-year stay after he'd previously announced that he wouldn't intervene.
10: Carruthers was convicted of murdering three people. 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

0: thank you very much for welcoming me today.
1: This, it's just incredible to me. And the guy leading the effort against Israel in the Senate is Bernie Sanders, who's a Stalinist. He doesn't give a crap about faith. If you're a Stalinist, you're a communist, you don't even believe in faith. But he does the same thing as this guy does. I'm a Jewish. And even I don't support Israel. Even I point out their genocide. Even I do that. Just like this guy. Yeah. Is he Beavis or Butthead? Which one does he sound like? It doesn't really matter. Yes. That's what we believe. When we talk about Israel, we're not just talking about a place. We're talking about a people connected to a promise. International Fellowship of Christians and Jews reminds us of this. Promise made by God, one he has never broken, one that continues even to this day. Because God's character doesn't change. What he begins, he sustains. What he promises, he fulfills. That matters today. Right now in the Holy Land, families run to shelters as sirens sound. This isn't just a crisis, it's a call to respond. Now for Christians, caring for Jewish people and Jewish people, standing with Christians, that's not rooted in politics, it's rooted in trust in a God who keeps his word. So we don't stay distant, we step in with prayer and practical help. 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I'll be right back.
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0: supporting Massey. Supporting him. Supporting him substantively. And you and I are supposed to go along with this, that we agree. Well, we don't agree. He's anti-war. We're all anti-war. We're also anti-Islamists using nuclear weapons against us and our family. We are the pro-peace, anti-war movement in this country. You're not for peace and humanity if you allow people who want to slaughter other people to be able to slaughter other people. When's the last time Massey spoke up for Christians in Africa? Never. How about Omar? Never. Never. They call it the Epstein class. You know what? They are the Goebbels class. Problem is, half the country don't even know what I'm talking about. But you do. Go ahead.
1: To fund a genocide in Gaza?
0: There wasn't any genocide in Gaza? It was a war started by the Palestinians, as we call them now, by the terrorists. October 7th, and now we have the details on that, too. I'm sure she read that right into the congressional record. How do people like this get into the country? You know, you're not allowed to talk about this, but I'm talking about it. She was a refugee from Somalia. She hates our country. Hates it. How do we let people like this in if you hate our country? Are they not vetted? The answer is no, they're not. Because a lot of the people interviewing them hate the country too. Sometimes I wonder, how the hell are we going to survive all this? I really do. I really do. I wonder. You can call it suicidal empathy. I think that's part of it. We had a great discussion about that. But I think it's even more than that. I think some people are just purely evil. And there's no empathetic camouflage whatsoever. I think Ilhan Omar is pure evil. Pure evil. I think Tucker Carlson is pure evil. I really do. I think Nick Fuentes is pure evil. They're not stupid people. They know exactly what they're doing. That's why they're pure evil. And they're not alone. I just can't think of everybody off the top of my head right now. We'll be right back.
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3: NBC News Radio, I'm Jim Roop. Legendary NASCAR driver Kyle Busch is dead. It was announced in a statement from NASCAR and Richard Childress Racing. Earlier today, the Busch family posted he was hospitalized with a severe illness. Kyle Busch was 41. President Trump says the U.S. may, quote, have to do something very drastic, end quote, when it comes to Iran.
4: We have total control of the Strait of Hormuz, as you know, with our blockade.
3: He says that U.S. blockade of the Strait is 100% effective. The former executive director of the Minneapolis nonprofit Feeding Our Future is being hit with a 40-year prison sentence. Amy Bach, sentenced after the organization was found to be conducting widespread fraud in 2022. The FBI alleging almost none of the millions of dollars in government funds were used to feed poor children, which was the goal of the program. Jim Roop, NBC News Radio.
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